0: kind of feel it has that kind of Latin feel, doesn't it? Billy Joel from Glass Houses back in 1980, and Don't Ask Me Why. It's the sound of the 60s, the 70s, the 80s, and right up to today. The tunes you remember, the hits you love, from the soundtrack of your life. 2 hours every week, we bring you the greatest hits of music.
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0: Oh, I have my Rickenbacker at the ready. How are you doing? Hope you've had a good few days and you're enjoying life, feeling good and ready to enjoy some great tunes from the last 50 years in the next couple of hours. We are so ready.
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0: tune from 11 years ago in 2015, Coldplay and Adventure of a Lifetime from A Head Full of Dreams. I can do this bit. Okay, let's do some future greatest hits now.
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So three new selections for you. First of all, we heard Kane Brown and Shania Twain in Boots. Then it was Jisoo and Click. And La Sella Fim and Made My Night. On a

Lefty, riding high in the charts around the world at the moment with Boston. She's actually from Chicago. It's a song about her boyfriend, Vincent Mason, country singer, who actually comes from Boston. We'd love to hear from you, James Ross, at greatesthitsofmusic.com. Lucy's standing by.

It was a song which was actually turned down by the Tremolos. Amen Corner picked it up and they put it on their amazingly titled Farewell to the Real Magnificent Seven album in 1969. And what a hit it was.

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the USSR and trying to work out the lyrics, and they started talking about girls around the world, and you'll think of California girls, and that's how Paul McCartney wrote about Moscow girls in Back in the USSR.

0: Well, so far on this hour of the greatest hits of music, we started the show with Don't Ask Me Why from Billy Joel. Then it was Coldplay and Adventure of a Lifetime. We had Star Lefty from the charts of 2026 and her hit Boston. And then it was back to the 60s to 69 for Amen Corner and If Paradise is Half as Nice. And the Beatles back in the USSR from the White Album in 1968. And that is the brand new song from Take That with Michael Patrick Kelly. Feel My Love, their new hit from the charts of 2026.
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was the ubiquitous mainstream club anthem of 1999 from their album I Am Not a Doctor. Maloko and Sing It Back.

Oh, there have been so many stages of George Benson's career over the years, haven't they? He has been, of course, and is a great jazz guitarist, but he was also a disco sensation and a vocalist as well. There he is with 2020, and before that it was Moloko and Sing It Back. It's a

classic hits, classic memories. We're playing some of the biggest songs from down through the last 50 years. And in a moment, it'll be time for you to guess our mystery TV theme tune. What could it be, and what clues can I give? Let me scratch my head and think about it.

Darwin and the gang from the Hoosiers from The Trick to Life in 2007. Goodness, 19 years ago. Goodbye, Mr. A. Okay, let's see what we can do with the Mystery TV theme tune, shall we?

Okay, this is a show which first came out in 1969 and is still going today. Fifty-six seasons, 5,560 episodes down through the years. It's a kids' TV show from the US, live action, sketch comedy, animation, and puppetry. It was the first children's TV show to use educational goals and a curriculum to shape its content. Huge around the world, all the way back to 1969. And it featured some very famous characters through the years. Some of them you will know. What's the name of the TV show?

Access 77, Nile Rodgers, Benny Edwards, Chic, and Dance, Dance, Dance. Okay, we're doing the Mystery TV theme tune. What is this?

So this show came out in 1969. 56 seasons so far. 5,560 episodes. It's a kids' educational TV series with plenty of entertainment as well, and including characters like, this will give it away, Abby Kadabi, Cookie Monster, Elmo, Grover, Bert, Big Bird, Ernie, Oscar the Grouch, keep them going, yeah, Rosita, Zoe, Baby Bear, Count Von Count, Gabrielle, and so many more. Must have seen this show down through the years. It's a US kids TV show combining live action, sketch, comedy, animation, and property. What is it? It is Sesame.

They were from Düsseldorf in Germany. They were propaganda, and they had one other hit apart from that one. The other hit was Dr. Mabuse, and that was Jewel. So did you get our Mystery TV theme tune? It was a kids' show. Not too difficult, was it? It was Sesame Street.

remember the film that was used in? It was from Janis Ian's album from 1979, Night Rains. But the film starred Jodie Foster and Scott Baio, and it was Foxes.

I'm sure that Dua Lipa is loving TikTok at the moment. A viral resurgence of her 2024 hit Training Season. Well, catching up now with some more showbiz and celebrity stories. And Johnny Marr has raised almost £4 million by auctioning his guitar collection at Christie's in London. The instruments sold for more than triple their original estimate, with his 1982 Rickenbacker that featured on classics including The Smiths' This Charming Man and was later loaned to Noel Gallagher, that instrument fetching £358,000. Shania Twain has paid an emotional tribute to Dolly Parton, describing her as the ultimate example of staying true to yourself. Shania says Dolly's authenticity empowered her throughout her career. Dolly died last month, aged 80, after a brief battle with cancer, with Shania saying her longtime mentor will be deeply missed and will remain an inspiration. And Carol G and Rosalia are among four artists leading this year's Latin Grammy nominations, with seven nods each, alongside George Drexler and Catriel and Paco Amoroso. All four feature across the Record, Album and Song of the Year categories. The Latin Grammys will be taking place in Las Vegas in November.

It was Gladys Knight and the Pips, Moment in the Disco Era, 1980. It was written by Ashford and Simpson. Bougie, bougie. Well, let's look inside the birthday file and say happy birthday for this week to Robbie, to Ian, Louise, Chris, also to Christine, to Joe, Cruz, Renita and Steve. And to you, if it's your birthday, what are you up to? Up to no good, as we say, I'm sure. I hope you can celebrate well. Do lots of crazy stuff, and most of all, have a large slice of birthday cake.

buried in there somewhere is a sample of the David Guetta song Love Is Gone, and that's because David Guetta co-produced the track. It was number one all around the world in 2009, the Black Eyed Peas, and I Got a Feeling.

0: James Ross. Now, James Ross is kicking off another hour of the greatest hits of music.
1: It's the greatest hits of music.
2: And there are more of them. More of the greatest hits from down through the last 50 years. Some of our faves. Hopefully some of yours as well.

Suffragette City from David Bowie from 1976. That was the year it was actually a hit as an A-side, but before that it was the B-side of which Bowie track? Do you know? It was Starman. Every week we dig through the archives to unearth some classics.

some of our favourites, and hopefully some of your favourites too. Sweet dreams are made of these. Trouble. Every week, 2 hours of the greatest hits of music. It's the greatest hits of music. Oh, so many songs, so many hits. And in a moment, we'll do the Movie Minute.

There is Kylie, one of her biggies from 1991. That is What Do I Have to Do? Okay, let's do the movie minute now. Well, if you're looking for something to watch, then here are some of the films out there or streaming online right now. And starting with one of the greatest hits of the movies, and it is Sleepless in Seattle, the 1993 rom-com starring Tom Hanks and Meg Ryan as two strangers brought together by a radio broadcast. After a widower's young son discusses his father's loneliness on air, a fascinated journalist becomes convinced that they are destined to meet. It is Sleepless in Seattle. Well, coming up to date now, and Drawn Together is a romantic thriller starring Esther Exposito as a wealthy heiress. After surviving a terrifying kidnapping, she's assigned a mysterious bodyguard, and their growing attraction complicates his mission as dangerous threats continue to follow them. It is Drawn Together. And Toy Story 5 is the new animated adventure starring Tom Hanks and Tim Allen as Woody and Buzz Lightyear. When Bonnie becomes fascinated with a new electronic device, the toys face an unfamiliar threat as technology challenges their place in a changing world. It is Toy Story 5 starring Tom Hanks and Tim Allen. Our other selections, Drawn Together starring Esther Exposito and Sleepless in Seattle starring Tom Hanks and Meg Ryan.

She's 33 now, but got married at 23, and that probably inspired the song. She got divorced and is married again. She is Ash. It is Stop the Wedding. It's the greatest hits of music. Feeling good, feeling fine. This is the greatest hits of music. The

Jocelyn Brown and Somebody Else's Guy, Disco Smash from 1984. That was redone in 96 by C.C. Peniston. Okay, let's slow the groove down now and get into the vibe as we head towards 1972.

who's best known for being a founding member of Marmalade. Remember their songs like Reflections of My Life and I See the Rain and Rainbow and so on. But Junior Campbell had a solo career of his own, and that was from 72. It was Hallelujah Freedom.

was a song written by Smokey Robinson for the Miracles. Before it was Smokey Robinson and the Miracles, it was Going to a Go-Go from 1966. And that song, also recorded by the Rolling Stones in 1982 on their album Still Life.

Well, so far on this hour of the greatest hits of music, we started the sequence with David Bowie and Suffragette City. Then it was Kylie and What Do I Have to Do? And from the charts of 2026, Ash and Stop the Wedding. Then it was Jocelyn Brown from 84 and Somebody Else's Guy. And from the 70s, Junior Campbell, Hallelujah Freedom. And from the 60s, The Miracles and Going to a Go-Go. And here's a combination, Martin Garrix and U2 together and their brand new song. It's called Fireflies. Another hit from the charts of 2026.

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1: Classic hits, classic memories, going back through the last 50 years and playing some of the songs that we love, hoping that you love them too. We were talking a moment ago about Mick Jagger and the Rolling Stones, and guess what? Up he pops with a song from 1987.

Mick, that is, got together with Dave Stewart from the Eurythmics to put together his second solo album. It was Primitive Cool from 1987, and that was one of the big singles from it. It was Let's Work from Mick Jagger. I don't want

Tony Basil was number one on the US Billboard Hot 100 in 1982 with Mickey. Looking around the world at the number ones at the moment, well, Ella Langley is hanging on there at the top of the US Billboard Hot 100 right now. Also the top of the Hot Country Songs chart, number one in Canada, Australia and New Zealand. That is Choosing Texas. And this is number one in the UK.

Sienna Spiro is number one in the UK with Great Expectations. Looking around Europe on the official top 100 across Europe, Die Die and Shakira and Burna Boy number one. It's also number one in the Netherlands, in Switzerland, in Norway and Sweden, not to mention the charts in Germany. Okay, let's go back to 1994 for number one.

Okay, so three number ones back-to-back. Tony Basil and Mickey, number one on the Billboard Hot 100 in 1982. Great Expectations, Sienna Spiro is number one in 2026. And from 1994, Live in Joy and Dreamer.

What a song. What a song indeed. Prince and the Revolution, Take Me With You. It was one half of a double A side which came out in 1985. The other side was Let's Go Crazy. Top 10 in that year. Back now to 1980 for a song which has come to resurge.

Dolly Parton sticking fast in the charts there with her 80s rendition, huge hit song of that time, of 9 to 5. Well, catching up now with some more showbiz and celebrity stories, and Ella Langley has tied Mariah Carey's record for the longest running number one in US Billboard Hot 100 history. Choose in Texas has now spent 22 weeks at the top, matching Mariah's All I Want for Christmas Is You. The milestone follows Ella's 9 CMA nominations. She's also expected to feature strongly when the Grammy nominations are announced. Oasis have confirmed another huge comeback tour, announcing 38 stadium shows across Europe and America for 2027. Noel and Liam will play 5 nights in Glasgow, 11 in Manchester, before shows including Paris, Rome, Boston and Las Vegas. Richard Ashcroft will support them with the tour, which finishes at Slane Castle and Nebworth Park. And Celine Dion has made an emotional return to the stage, launching her 26-date Paris residency after years battling stiff person syndrome. Celine fought back tears on opening night, telling fans she'd promised herself she would return and wanted to sing for life, and thanked audiences for their patience and support.

1997, 911, and Party People Friday night. Well, thanks to our producer and web guru, Lucy, to our background team this time of Joe and Richie. This is James Ross, and I'll leave you today with a classic from Dire Straits. I hope you can join me same time, same place for some more of the latest and greatest. Have fun, take it easy.

0: Attention, ladies and gentlemen, on platform four, we have a tosser. Hey, tosser, you know it's wrong. You may think it doesn't matter, but every bit of litter gets noticed. Don't be a tosser. Put it in the bin.
1: 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And police vehicles can enforce the road rules anywhere, anytime. So if you drink and drive, speed, don't wear a seatbelt, or hold your phone while driving, you can stop it or cop it.
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Welcome to Wandering Minstrels. I'm Jared Ingersoll. The definition of folk music has often been debated. What is folk? On this show, you'll hear it all, from the traditional to the contemporary to the cutting edge. All its offshoots and branches, music from all around the world. This hour we'll hear songs of winter. Let's start things off with Alison Krauss.

That's Al Pettaway and Amy White with Roving on a Winter's Night. We heard Peter Mayer and the Houses of Winter, and the Avett Brothers sang Winter in My Heart. John Hiatt sang Wintertime Blues, and we started that set off with Alison Krauss and Winter of a Broken Heart. Here's David Wilcox.

In Dixie, where magnolias bloom. 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Down in Florida or in Georgia, every other year or so, they get a little white stuff. They got the nerve to call it snow. Well, I live up in Michigan, so I ought to know. 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

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And that's three kinds of snow. Snow number four is nothing but a bore. You wake up in the morning and there's 4 inches more. You should be in dreamland getting your rest, but you're shoveled in the driveway clutching your chest. And that's four kinds of snow. Yeah, there's one more kind of snow. The last kind of snow is those crusty little piles for miles and miles. They're black, they're ugly, look like rocks from the moon. Look under your bushes, you're gonna find them next June. And that's five kinds of snow. That's all there is now, five kinds of snow. So bundle up the baby when the cold winds blow. Wake me when it's over, there's five kinds of snow. Oh yeah, there's that yellow snow, dude.

And that's Tom Paxton with Early Snow. We heard Joe Mabus with Five Kinds of Snow, and Honor Finnegan with Snow Day. Judy Collins and Friends sang Angels in the Snow, and David Wilcox started that set off with Frozen in the Snow. Here's Catherine McClellan and Snowbird.

That's John Prime with Everything Is Cool. Before that, Fountains of Wayne with Valley Winter Song. We heard Lynn Miles with This Heart That Lives in Winter. And we started that set off with Catherine McClellan and Snowbird. That's all the time we have in this hour, but more great music is coming up in the next hour of Wandering Minstrels. I'm Jared Ingersoll.

might know of the original sin. You might know how to be with fire.

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0: is nice, isn't it? 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
0: Nasty bushwhacking animal. 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Hit him right behind the left ear. Now then, slowly back.
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0: Yes, I know that, but I mean, I think on this occasion, you know, you could be a bit more persuasive.
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1: 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We'd like to welcome you to the show today as we count down the top 30 tracks on the Australian Country Chart for Thursday, the 24th of September. And at 30, we have Anthony Baxter with his brand new single, Back Home Again, making its entry. 29, Greg Champion is still holding in after 10 weeks. She Lives Right Out on the Moonbi Range. Excellent result for Greg Champion. 28, Bertie Nichols and the Butler Band are still holding in there. 15 weeks, went to number one, was The Last Ranger. 27, Brendan McMahon, Living Our Dream, 10 weeks and a number one. And also another former number one holds the 26th position, Patsy and Dave, Goodbye in Her Eyes. 25, Lindsay Butler is still in there with Silver Wings. 24, Carol Markstrom, Una Buena Vida, 12 weeks and went to number one. 23, Ron Christopher with Dakota. 22, Charlie Adams has lifted a couple of spots with Sweet Adeline. And 21 is Ashley Cook. Kelly Dixon wrote the song. That brings us to the top 20 this week on the Australian Country Chart. This is Country Countdown. I'm Shazza Lee. And joining me as my co-host this week is Peggy Gilchrist, Australia's Queen of the Country Piano. Hi, Peg.
2: G'day, Shaz. How you going?
1: Great to be with you, Peg, and it's really exciting to be now playing the top 20 tracks in Australia. We'd like to kick off with the track at number 20, Zither Jackson, Celestial Love.

0: Congratulations, Zither. That's a great song, Celestial Love, written, of course, by yourself.
1: And at 19, we have John R. Coburn with his new single, The Man from Winderlea. This track's been in for 3 weeks now, already in the top 20. Let's have a listen to John R. Coburn, The Man from Winderlea, at number 19 this week.

0: Another self-penned song, The Man from Winverlee by John R. Coburn.
1: 18 is Cole Thompson, and Cole has been no stranger to the national country chart. His new single has been 4 weeks now, lifting right into the top 20 at 18, Cowboy in a Continental Suit by Cole Thompson.
2: He walked out in the rain, all dressed up to the brim. Said he just came down from a place called Highland Ridge. He said he came to ride the horse, the one they call the brute. But he didn't look like a cowboy in his continental suit. We sniggered at the way he dressed, but he never said a word. He walked right past the rest of us as though he never heard. $1,000 went to the man who could ride this wild cayuse. The meaner horse was never born than the one they call the brute. The horse that he was looking for was in chute number 8.

himself a curly and he lit it standing there. Blew himself a smoke ring and he watched it disappear. We thought he must have been crazy when he opened up the gate. Standing just inside with 1,500 pounds ahead. The buckskin tried to run him down, but the stranger was too quick. Stepped astride and threw his arms around the horse's neck. And he pulled himself on the back of the horse they call the brute. Sat like he was born there in his continental suit. The brute's hind legs were in the air, his front legs on the ground.

0: great to see Cole Thompson doing so well. Cowboy in a Continental Suit, an old Marty Robbins song.
1: Cole's just a fantastic vocalist. At number 17, S.B. Mackay Stanton, featuring Ray Roper, has released another hit single, Catch 22, the musician's song, 3 weeks at number 17. This is S.B. Mackay Stanton and Ray Roper.

0: Again, another self-penned track, SB Mackay Stanton featuring Ray Roper, Catch 22, the musician's song.
1: And at 16, Darrigan has done incredibly well with his new single. He had a great track out a couple of years ago, which went right up through the charts. This one hit number one on the alternate music chart, and it is gaining great traction in the country music sector as well. Number 16, Get What You Believe, Darrigan.

0: Number 16, Darrigan, Get What You Believe, written by Bert, all the way from Western Australia, Shaz.
1: Yeah, I really like the sound that that they're getting with Darrigan, their group, and I think that they're going to have great continued success into the future. 15 is a debut performer to the Australian radio network, Angela Tseng. 6 weeks in the chart now, already at 15, it's What's Inside.

0: Sang, It's What's Inside. Angela's from America, and this track was written by Mike Owens.
1: 14 is Cole Thompson and Vanessa Warra. Harvest Moon is the name of their new duo, and Cole and Vanessa actually tour Australia together. Wonderful to see them putting out collaborations which are doing so well on radio. This one's been in for 6 weeks now. Last week at 15, it's jumped another spot to 14. Cole Thompson and Vanessa Warra, Harvest Moon.

0: That was a Neil Young song, Harvest Moon, by Cole Thompson and Vanessa Wara. And I've got to say, that's a song I've not heard before.
1: Yeah, they do it so well, Peg. Yes. I think it's a great contribution. Neil Young's a great writer, and many people would remember that song, though.
0: Oh, right. Well, it's a lovely song, and they do a great job of it, for sure.
1: 13, Shazalee, new gospel song, which is doing incredibly well. It's lifted to number one on the gospel chart, which is I'm really excited about, and doing well in country as well. 5 weeks in the chart to Live in Love and Light, Shazalee, number 13 this week.

0: 2013, Australia's First Lady of Song, Shazily, to live in love and light, one of her beautiful gospel songs off the Blessings album.
1: Thanks, Peg. And at number 12, Penny Burke has done very well with Ballarat to Cloncurry. This song went to number one on both the Australian country chart and also the trad chart. Here it is, Ballarat to Cloncurry, sitting at number 12 this week for Penny Burke.

0: Number 12, Penny Burke, Ballarat to Cloncurry. And this is a really nice song, Shaz. I like this one.
1: Yeah, it was written by Penny as well. And her new single is about to hit the market, goes to radio soon, following the success of that track, Ballarat to Cloncurry. At 11 this week, Levi Kobe is still doing extremely well. This song has been in the chart for 10 weeks now, did go to number one, and it is still holding firm at 11. Red, White and Blue by Levi Kobe.

one of our favourite Americans, Levi Kobe, Red, White and Blue, a great patriotic song considering that the man was actually from Scotland and has a very broad

0: one of my favourite songs, It Matters to Me, sung beautifully by LaCosta Tucker, number 10.
1: And at number 9, we have Gary Anderson. And Gary has had a string of hit singles, both in the traditional music charts, in the alternate music charts. And this current single is sitting right in the top 10. 6 weeks to make it into there. Here is Gary Anderson, Just Still Letting Go, at number 9 this week.

0: Gary Anderson, just still letting go. Gary's coming to Tamworth for the Tamworth Country Music Festival in January, and for sure he'll fill the halls again.
1: At number 8, Andrew Dean and the Farm Machine have found their way right into the top 10 of the national chart. 8 weeks now, Find a Way is the name of the song, written by Andrew Dean and performed by Andrew and the Farm Machine, number 8 this week. 8.

looking forward to meeting Andrew Dean and the Farm Machine when we get to America in a few weeks. Number 8, Andrew Dean and the Farm Machine, Find a Way. At number 7, Clayton Saunders has lifted Billabong Dreams up into the top 10. Clayton actually wrote and performed this song. He has had a string of hit singles. This is just another one that's doing incredibly well for him, riding high on the trad chart also. Billabong Dreams, Clayton Saunders, number 7 this week on the Australian Country Chart. 7.

0: it on your Clayton. That's Clayton Saunders, number 7, Billabong Dreams.
1: Number 6 is Elskin Fly. Lion Den is the name of her current hit single. Went to number 1 on the Oz Hot Tracks chart. All genre music, fantastic result for Elskin, and went to number 1 on the Australian country chart here as well. Still at number 6 is Lion Den, Elskin Fly.
2: 6.

0: number 6, Erskine Fly, Lion Den. And Shelley Wyatt was introduced to us through T2. And we're very proud to see Erskine Fly do so well on the Australian country chart.
1: That brings us to the pointy end of the chart now. And sitting at number 5 is Greg Bray. This has been an awesome new single for him. One Horse Town has been riding high on the trad chart also. But here it is, the number 5 track this week on the Australian country chart, One Horse Town by Greg Bray. 5.

0: five-track, one-horse town by Greg Bray and written by Greg and Vanilla Waters, another great singer here in Australia.
1: Number four this week is the new single by Highway 95 and Back to the Country. This song is doing incredibly well nationally, also gaining great traction internationally. So congratulations to Highway 95, another massive hit single, Back to the Country, number four this week on the Australian Country Chart.
2: Four.

0: Rising to great heights in a big hurry is Highway 95, number 4, Back to the Country, another Western Australian duo.
1: And Highway 95 are one of the most renowned duos in Australia. We're fortunate to distribute for many of the great duos here in this country. Great to see Rob and Nicole doing well again, Peg.
0: Absolutely.
1: Number 3 this week is Larry Cann, and this bloke is just a firm favourite on radio. Larry is the current traditional male artist of the year here in Australia. This new song, Somewhere in Montana, is doing incredibly well for him across all charts. Larry Cann, Somewhere in Montana, number 3 this week. 3.

0: Congratulations to Larry Cann, who is number three with Somewhere in Montana. Well done, mate.
1: Number two this week is Kathy Carver. Once again, another consistent hit maker. I still believe that this is one of the greatest tracks that Kathy has released in some time. Love this song. Fearless Warrior, 6 weeks in the chart, sitting at number two on the Australian country chart this week is Kathy Carver. Two.

0: Yes, congratulations, Kathy. It is certainly a great song, well chosen. Number two, Fearless Warrior.
1: And that brings us to the number one track this week on the Australian Country Chart for Thursday, the 24th of September, none other than Alice Benfer. The Lady Bush Ranger is riding high across charts nationally, internationally. What a fantastic artist, great new single. I think this one's one of the best bush ballads released this year. Number one is The Lady Bush Ranger by Alice Benfer.
2: This is number one.

0: Congratulations to our number one on the Australian country chart this week, Alice Benther, with her self-penned track called The Lady Bushranger. Well done, love.
1: And that was the number one track in Australia this week, The Lady Bushranger by Alice Benther. Thanks for another great show, Peg. Look forward to catching up with you again next week. And we actually hit American soil, so it'll be fun doing it from over there.
0: Absolutely, Shaz, and thank you for asking me again.
1: This time last year, the number one track was a fantastic song by Susanna Coley. Steel Toes to Stilettos, we're going to take you out with the number one this time last year. Thanks for a great show. Thanks for joining us. Catch you next week.

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1: 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You know it's wrong. You may think it doesn't matter, but every bit of litter gets noticed. Don't be a tosser. Put it in the bin. 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

0: Back in 1849, a Victorian barley farmer began brewing his own beer in a small wooden shack at the back of his farm. For 15 years he toiled with barley, hops and yeast, trying to ferment that perfect brew. But he never got it right. And then he died. 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And today that's the very same pub that brings you great hospitality along with that glorious Carlton Draft. 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Good friends and good company. You'll find it all at the Victoria Hotel, Pyramid Hill.
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1: I am fire. Remember me? Maybe you think you know me because I've been around for so long. 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
3: Back in 1849, a Victorian barley farmer began brewing his own beer in a small wooden shack at the back of his farm. For 15 years he toiled with barley, hops and yeast, trying to ferment that perfect brew. But he never got it right. And then he died. So we bought up the land in Pyramid Hill at a very cheap price and built a magnificent pub. And today that's the very same pub that brings you great hospitality along with that glorious Carlton Draft. What a lovely story. Good friends and good company. You'll find it all at the Victoria Hotel, Pyramid Hill.

0: From Feature Story News in Washington, I'm Nick Harper with the Week in Review. This week, US President Donald Trump entertained Chinese President Xi Jinping for a three-day state visit to Washington, a visit that was filled with warm words and diplomatic ceremony, but few concrete breakthroughs on trade, technology, or Taiwan. Trump called their time together very productive, adding, "Tremendous things will be happening." They agreed a two-month extension to the trade truce and discussed the possibility of a hotline to flag artificial intelligence emergencies. Reporting from the summit, FSN's Kate Fisher said business interests played a big part in the discussions.
1: U.S. technology companies are interested in access to the Chinese market. At the same time, Washington's increasingly concerned about advanced chips and computing power that could have military as well as commercial applications. So this is where kind of business and national security can collide. And U.S. businesses want clarity on this. They want to know what they can sell, which technologies they can sell and invest in, and how these rules are going to apply to them.
0: World leaders addressed the United Nations General Assembly in New York this week. Donald Trump, in his speech, warned he may annihilate Iran. In response, the Iranian president, Masoud Pezeshkian, delivered a defiant address, declaring his country would never bow to President Trump. FSN's UN correspondent Mitch McCown was there this week and sent this report from New York.
2: Masoud Pezeshkian's speech pushed back on what he painted as the hypocrisies of the United States, but it was also one of defiance, where he said Iran will not be bullied. Iran's president spoke of the bombing of a school in the country where 123 children died, an event the US has been investigating since it happened in February. Pezeshkian said in no way should Iran give up nuclear technology, claiming the government only wants to use it for peaceful purposes.
0: Also at the UN General Assembly, the Israeli Prime Minister Benjamin Netanyahu used his speech to call accusations of genocide a lie. 77 national delegations walked out in protest. The Palestinian Authority President Mahmoud Abbas used his speech to accuse Israel of eradicating Palestinians in Gaza and the West Bank. FSN's James Goodison was covering the proceedings at the UN and sent this report.
3: He had denounced Israel's actions in Gaza and the West Bank as genocidal.

0: accused Israel of a colonial scheme. But a crucial point, he wasn't actually there. He had to deliver these remarks over video link because for the second time in 2 years, the Trump administration denied him a visa. And since then, we have now heard from Benjamin Netanyahu. I was just listening to his speech. And the first thing to note is, just like last year, as he rose to the podium in the General Assembly, there was a mass walkout of delegates and members in protest.
1: From bureaus worldwide, this is FSN. Also at the UN this week, the US, Denmark and Greenland formally agreed an updated security deal, giving Washington greater military access over the island. But analysts are now sceptical about how much is going to change to an agreement that has already been in place for the last 75 years. FSN's William Denslow covered the reaction from Brussels.
2: Denmark's foreign minister says that the signing of this deal closes a destructive chapter, one that threatened the NATO military alliance as well as had the potential of triggering a trade war between European nations and the US, as President Trump for years has threatened to take control of this semi-autonomous Danish territory of Greenland unless issues regarding collective security were addressed. To thwart what he says is the growing threat posed by Russia and China in the region. Denmark's prime minister says that it builds on a deal signed in the 1950s. It'll be bigger, better, can last forever, and that it's good for all parties.
1: Pope Leo XIV is visiting France on a four-day visit. 14,000 police and military personnel were deployed for his visit to supply additional security during the trip. FSN's Ross Cullen in Paris was across the details at the beginning of the four-day visit.
3: Pope Leo has a packed agenda here in France, starting with a two-day trip to Paris. He'll make a speech at UNESCO addressing artificial intelligence. The Catholic pontiff has often spoken about AI over the last 6 months, particularly conveying his worries over the potential dangers of the rapidly evolving technology. He'll also meet survivors of clerical abuse. And on Saturday, he will say mass on the Champs-Élysées.
4: Pennsylvania, 1957. An intruder breaks the flimsy lock on a radio station's transmitter room, boosts the power to a million watts, and starts broadcasting street corner doo-wop records throughout the eastern seaboard. Before the authorities could apprehend him, he sneaks out the back door into rock and roll history. He's wanted to this day. The voice you hear today is the same voice heard back in 1957. It is for that reason the origination point of this broadcast cannot be disclosed. Ladies and gentlemen, the cool Bobby B. Doo-wop stop.
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0: Stanley and Cool Bobby B kicking off another edition of the Doo-Wop Stop.
1: Cool Bobby B, top three.
0: Got a good one for you this time. Time down the top three for Richie in Washingtonville, New York. At number three, the Pledge of a Fool. These are the Barons.

0: Dreamers and the Teenage Vows of Love for Eileen and Frank in Carmel, New York.
1: Cool Bobby B, top three.
0: Cool Bobby B on the top three for Cool Bobby D and Mary Dorn in Aurora, Illinois with the classics. And number three, it's Cinderella.

Congratulations, brothers and sisters. Number two for Cool Bobby D and Mary Dorn in Aurora, Illinois. Here's the number one doo-wop. One more time for the Monotones and the legend of Sleepy Hollow.

0: Bob, the Dells, and the Drifters in it for Southside Chicago Joe on the new Op Stop with Cool Bobby B and the toll-free telephone line 1-866-D-O-O-W-O-P-P.
1: Cool Bobby B, top three.
0: It's a top three for Sherry Hill in McLeansboro, Illinois, and her husband Don. At number three, it's Bert.

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0: Hey, we're counting down top three for Jerry Steinmetz in Lake Worth, Florida. Jerry, thanks for dialing us up toll-free, 1-866-DOOWOP, 1-866-DOOWOPP. Number three, the Riviera's Do It, Moonlight.

Terry Johnson wrote it and performed it with the Flamingos in Lovers Never Say Goodbye. Here's the number one doo-wop for Jerry Steinmetz. In Lake Worth, Florida, Bill Baker in the Five Satins to the Isle.

0: Baker and the Five Satins on the Doo-Wop Stop.
1: Pennsylvania, 1957. An intruder breaks the flimsy lock on a radio station's transmitter room, boosts the power to a million watts, and starts broadcasting street corner doo-wop records throughout the eastern seaboard. Before the authorities could apprehend him, he sneaks out the back door into rock and roll history. He's wanted to this day. The voice you hear today is the same voice heard back in 1957. It is for that reason the origination point of this broadcast cannot be disclosed. Ladies and gentlemen, the cool Bobby P. Doo-Wop Stop.

0: morning, John, the new op stop for Eddie in Kingsport, Tennessee, and that's Crazy for You.
1: Cool Bobby B, top three.
0: Cool Bobby B here, counting down the top three new ops for Warren Crease in Grant, Florida. At number three, The Paradox and Never Again.

The Skyliners on the doo-wop stop. And here's the number one doo-wop for Cibolo Dave. Dave Pavoto in Cibolo, Texas. The Slades have the original version, but the Shields covered it up with a bigger hit. Their version of You Cheated on the doo-wop stop. Oh.

The Shields, and that's number one for Chipotle Dave. Cool Bobby B here. Love to play your top three doo-wops. All you got to do is dial me up on the toll-free telephone line, 1-866-DOOWOP. 1-866-DOOWOPP. It's toll-free for Jim and Carl Farrell. In Cowan, West Virginia, Brooklyn Bridge with Johnny Maestro, and you'll never walk alone.

0: Two in a row, Frankie Lyon and the Teenagers for Connie Carlton in Newark, New Jersey. Cool Bobby B on the Doo-Wop Stop, 1-866-DOOWOP. 1-866-DOOWOPP.
1: Cool Bobby B, top three.
0: We got the top three for our number one doo-wopper, Diana, in Arlington, Virginia, with the Concords. At number three, it's called Away.

Blues are the Shepherds on the doo-wop stop for the number one doo-wop for our number one doo-wop for Diana in Arlington, Virginia. Out of South Philadelphia, Al Banks, the Turbans, and It Was a Night Like This. It's

Those were the passions and the platters. That's going out to Steve Gargillo in Bethlehem, Pennsylvania. He's dedicating it to his late wife of 57 years, Georgianne. Steve, thanks for doo-wopping with us in Bethlehem. Cool Bobby B here for Justin Coons in Middlebury, Vermont. Here's Barry and the Tamerlane.

0: Tamberlings on the Doo-Wop Stop.
1: Pennsylvania, 1957. An intruder breaks the flimsy lock on a radio station's transmitter room, boosts the power to a million watts, and starts broadcasting street-corner doo-wop records throughout the eastern seaboard. Before the authorities could apprehend him, he sneaks out the back door into rock and roll history. He's wanted to this day. The voice you hear today is the same voice heard back in 1957. It is for that reason the origination point of this broadcast cannot be disclosed. Ladies and gentlemen, the cool Bobby B. Doo-Wop.

Hours, 11th Hour Melody, and the Moonlight Cocktails doing it for our loyal do-oppers in Wappinger Falls, New York. 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

Flamingos for Terry Young and his wife, celebrating and commemorating their very first dance together. I only have eyes for you. On the Doo-Wop Shop with Cool Bobby B, toll-free telephone line 1-866-DOOWOP. 1-866-DOOWOPP. For Kevin Z in New York City, here's a salute to the...

Top Stop. We got the top three duo out for Roger from Long Neck High School, the class of 1960, sending it out to his cross-country classmate Diane in Santa Barbara, California. At number three, Too Soon to Know, Low Flamingos.

on the new Opsop. Number one for Roger from the Long Neck High School class of 1960 to his cross-country classmate Diane in Santa Barbara, California. It's the Miracles featuring Smokey Robinson and Who's Love.

are the Ovations and the Day We Fell in Love on the new Opstop of the Rich Sound of Vocal Group Harmony for Dan McHugh in Philadelphia. An incredible record by the Blue Notes, If You Love Me, on the new Opstop.

0: that I see by the old clock on the wall. Hey, that's just about all. Time to rock on the new op stop. Gonna pack up a stack of wax and mid-track. So like the farmer said when he fell off the wagon, I gotta hit the road.
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0: 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A big thank you to the main man, the guy that keeps it entirely together, baby. He keeps us organized. That's Ken Mullen. Thanks to Ed Mann and Jim Manning in Hollywood, California. 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Thanks for listening. Thanks for making us the number one doo-wop show in the world. Till next time, this is Cool Bobby B saying stay cool, everybody. Oh.

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0: on that mask of his, but I do know when we need him. 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
4: Well, thank you for joining me once again for the Cocktail Nation as we delve into the world of lounge and exotica from across the globe. And some classic comedy for you this week with the great Shelley Berman, who I got to interview several years ago before his passing. And I thought we'll bring you some of his classic comedy and a very funny bit all about having a hangover. We've also got some new music for you as well from the Billy Lester Trio. And a look at the World of Swank gig guide for you. The Deep Thought coming your way. And, of course, Lounge Life magazine. Now, just recently, I've been re-watching Mad Men, probably for about the seventh or eighth time, I think, and it inspired me to bring out this song for you tonight. David Carbonara and A Beautiful Mind, now playing on the Cocktail Nation.

0: 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I would love to hear from you tonight. Hello to Kerry, who's listening to us all the way over in London tonight. Thank you, Kerry. Also got a message that came through this week from a good friend of the Cocktail Nation, a fellow by the name of Dennis, who is living in Finland at the moment, an English expat who listens to the show. So thanks so much for your messages this week. Lovely to chat with you. Bit of classic comedy for you right now with Mr. Shelley Verman on the Cocktail Nation, and a bit all about that hangover the morning after.
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2: Has this ever happened to any of you, or will it happen to any of you on the morning after the night before?
3: Oh, God. God. My tongue is asleep. And my teeth itch. Where is my Alka-Seltzer?
4: Oh, my God, don't fizz.
3: Don't be mean, Alka-Seltzer. Dissolve. Oh, the hell with it. I'll drink the pieces. Hail, Moscow. Oh, God. Oh, come on, God, will you? Hello there, David boy? How you doing there, Dave? Dave, I wonder, you think you could whisper, Dave? This is me. It's me. It's me. It's your old buddy. Just a minute, Dave. Don't press me. Dave, if you're nagging me, you'll never get it. Isn't that ridiculous? I just got a letter this morning. Do I sound familiar at all, Dave? You want to take a stab at a name? I don't know what letter it begins with. It's silly. I mean, I know my own name. I know it as well as I know my... Oh, God. Hang on a second, will you, Dave? I mean, I know the name, really. It's Sam, Dave. I know what you know. Oh, Sam. How many Sams you know? Oh, God. Sammy Spiro, Dave. That's who it is. Old Sammy Spiro. Well, let's not quibble about pronunciation, Dave. What is it, Spiro? All right, Spiro. We'll settle for that. I don't know, Phil. I don't get it. Oh, that's good. I'm glad to hear that. Not so hot, Dave. I'm a little under the weather from last night's party. I have this little headache in my left eye. That's what I call you out to thank you for. That wonderful party you threw last night. Of course, we brought our own liquor, but you provided the electricity, and you should be thanked for that. Tell me, Dave, did I have a good time? No, I don't know, Dave. Well, at a certain point of the evening, everything's a complete blank. A few minutes after I arrive. What did I do? What? Oh, no. Oh, God. Oh, boy.
2: Oh, gee, I'm sorry, dear. The whole window, eh? You just come right out, huh? Yeah, that's a picture window, too, isn't it?
4: It's a lucky thing there was nobody walking under it at the time, huh?
2: Oh. Got him edgewise, huh? Oh, well, they'll put him back together, Dave. Those medical people are... Gee, Dave, I can't imagine how I managed to break a window. I don't have any cuts or bruises on my hands. How'd I break the window? I see. Were you very fond of that cat? You know, those things are supposed to land on their feet, aren't they, Dave? Poor little fella. How did I manage to do that? Oh, yeah, yeah, I get the picture. Oh, God. Yeah, I must have been playing some sort of stupid game there or something. What was I doing? I see, and I guess the window was Goliath. Well, gee, Dave, naturally, I'll do my best to repair your window. That's picture window, right? Yeah, well, it'll take a lot of wood. And you'll probably want a new cat, huh, fella? Yeah, well, you know, he's a goner. Dave, I wish you wouldn't be quite so descriptive about the cat, Dave. I'm not a well man, Dave. Yeah, well, first chance we get, we'll bury it all, and I'm sorry. Dave, I wonder if your mind would change the subject to something a little more pleasant, if you don't mind. Tell me, did your wife enjoy the party? What do you mean, I ought to know? I did not. I did not. Oh, Dave, it was a long, hard party, Dave. The curtain, I just may have gotten tired and stretched out for a bit. Well, I thought it was a pile of clothing, Dave. And Dave, you know how I feel about Myrna. Why, I love your wife. Now, that isn't what I meant, Dave. I mean, I love your wife the same way I love you. That's not what I meant either. I hardly think it's necessary for you to warn me to keep my hands off you, too. What? No, Ken. Right off the hinges, huh? The whole damn door. You think you can get along without it, Dave? That's right. Your bathroom is right off your kitchen. Yeah, sorry. Dave, when you come right down there, the only real damage I caused was a broken window and a broken door, right? No, I won't forget the cat, Dave. Thank you very much.
4: Dave, in the shape I was in, it's lucky the only thing I threw through the window was a cat, huh?
2: Oh, really? Who? Oh, yeah. I hope she wasn't angry. That's well. She always was a pretty good sport, your mother. Listen, Dave. Dave, the reason I'm calling. See, I'm having these business associates in town for the weekend, and I'd like to throw this little shindig on them. You know how small my place is. So I was wondering if I could use your place for a few hours Saturday night. You know what I mean? A few drinks, couple of laughs, you know. Dave? Dave? Come on, boy. Pull yourself together over there. Dave, stop that now. I can't bear to hear a man cry. Dave, don't call me that name. It's a reflection on my parents. Now, Dave. Dave. Now, Dave.
0: Here's the message ups now. And Sibrade on the Cocktail Nation.

0: Gogda Nation Tikiaki Orchestra and a spy medley. Lounge Life magazine, Neil Armstrong's X-15 test flight that bounced off the atmosphere. Got Cold War spy craft to infamous Enigma machines inside an espionage expert's spy collection. How he came about this spy collection is anybody's guess, considering most of the sort of stuff they normally destroyed before it got into the hands of the general public. And a real photo showing the aftermath of the 1945 Empire State Building plane crash. And I've also got a story of a very, very old barber here in Sydney. He's in his 80s. He's probably the oldest barber in town. He's been doing it since 1962, and if you want an authentic haircut, he is the man to go see. And you can read a little bit about his motivation to keep on working and why he just loves it so much.
1: Today, much more stuff going on.
0: This week, a little bit of a China stuff segment. Now, you've heard of the Great Wall of China, but did you know that it wasn't just about keeping invaders out? Back in the day, the wall actually doubled as a kind of a giant pub crawl. Along its winding path were tea houses and wine shops where weary soldiers could take a break from all that guarding and fortify themselves with a little rice wine. In fact, some sections were so lively that the guards were said to have made a situation where they were probably a little bit more tipsy than they should be on duty. So next time you raise a glass, imagine those sentries leaning on all the battlements, enjoying a quiet drink with a view. Now, that's what I call Great Wall relaxation.
1: Well, that's about it, stuff fans. We'll have more for you at another time. Thank you.
2: Bye-bye.
0: Let's continue now with Orchestra Superstring and Lola on a Bicycle on the Cocktail Nation.

0: Doctor Nation with the Matacora's Adventures in Paradise, the Surf Exotica instrumental ensemble we love so much. I've been enjoying the weekly shows coming out of Montreal, a show called The Bachelor Lounge, which you can actually find over at Lounge King Radio, where the Cocktail Nation is played. It comes up on a Saturday night, so if you get a chance, definitely check that out. I love recommending stuff that you can enjoy along with the Cocktail Nation, because I know that you're still going to be listening to me. 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
0: Some Cal Jada for you tonight. Lose in the Night on the Cocktail Nation.

It's the Cocktail Nation with Lounge Leader Coop Cooper with you. Great to have you along tonight. And I wanted to take some time tonight to talk about a station that this radio show has been broadcasting on for a few years now, and that is Humboldt 101 out of California. And sad news that the man who started it all, Ken Conlon, passed away on Monday, June the 30th. And I was literally only just talking to Ken, probably maybe about mid-June. He told me that he wasn't very well. He was undergoing some cancer treatment, and he gave me some instructions about uploading the show so that his automation system could take care of it. And I said, yep, that's no problem. I'll do that for you. And it was the first time I heard that he had cancer. And then I happened to get a note through Facebook that Ken had passed away. Ken's friend Karen shared the sad news, and I believe there's going to be a rather long obituary posted online at North Coast Journal and Lost Coast Outpost. And yeah, Ken was an absolutely lovely guy. I didn't know a lot about Ken's background, but Ken had a very, very strong broadcasting background, loved by many, certainly based on the many, many comments that came through over the last couple of weeks on both the Humboldt 101 Facebook page and Ken's page. I did get a question from a listener asking, what do I think will happen with Humboldt 101? I'm not sure. I believe some of his friends are trying to work out whether or not they can keep it going. I hope they do, because Humboldt 101 is a terrific radio station and has a lot of followers and plays some amazing music. And I'm not saying that just because the Cocktail Nation is heard on that show, on that station, but it's because it really is a terrific, easy listening radio station, and a real tribute to Ken, who put this together. So, Ken, we will miss you. And to all the Humboldt 101 listeners listening tonight, I certainly share with you the grief of Ken's passing. A terrific guy and a wonderful broadcaster who brought us some amazing music through Humboldt 101. It is the Cocktail Nation with Lounge Leader Coop Cooper with you tonight.

0: Dr. Nation, the Sharps from Russia with Love. You can see them in Las Vegas playing regularly there. 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
0: Tonight we're bringing you jazz pianist Billy Lester, a US-based modern jazz artist from Yonkers in New York, born in 1946, longtime student of Sal Mosca. And Lester spent decades playing privately and teaching before gaining broader recognition in recent years, especially after recording on Nouvelle Records. This is one called Lover Come Back to Me from his latest album, High Standards, now playing on the Cocktail Nation.

Concoction and Combustible Edison with Pavilion. Next week on the show, as I mentioned earlier, Gary Wells is back and he's going to be talking about The Black Dahlia. I don't know whether you've ever read the James Ellroy book. It's absolutely terrific. The movie, not so much. Still kind of enjoyable, I guess, from a retro perspective. So Gary Wells next week on the show with Words with Wellesley. I'm going to leave you with Nicholas Godden and Claiborne on the Cocktail Nation. Stay happy.

0: another opening, another show. The world of musical theatre comes to you every Thursday evening. 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After 6, the news on radio16.com.au.
1: 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Obey the signs and signals at level crossings.
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0: Hi, this is James Blundell, and we're all heading for the mighty Tamworth Country Music Festival. It's on for 10 days, climaxing with the Country Music Awards of Australia. We hope to see you there.
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1: A driver looks worriedly in a side mirror as a police officer approaches his car.
2: So you're going too fast.
1: The policeman has a double.
2: License plates.
3: Double demerits come into force this holiday period. Which means if you're caught speeding or not wearing a seatbelt or helmet, you're in for double the consequences. And lost points can quickly add up to a lost license. So with double demerits these holidays, think twice.
4: Are you aware of any challenges a truck driver faces when on the road?
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0: Oh, no way.
1: Oh, wow.
0: That is insane.
1: I was 100% sure that there was no one there.
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3: We all need to look out for each other. 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

0: Are you aware of any challenges a truck driver faces when on the road?
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0: Can you see anyone in front of the truck?
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0: So you're feeling confident you would be all clear for driving?
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1: I was 100% sure that there was no one there.
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There's an old Australian stockman lying dying. And he gets himself up onto one elbow and he turns to his mates who are gathered round and he says...

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Play your didgeridoo. Keep playing till I shoot through blue. 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All again.

0: every couple of weeks we'd go into Kingaroy, our hometown, and he'd buy a new vinyl album. It was usually a Slim album, and we couldn't wait to get home and put it on the old record player. And I think I must have scratched nearly every record in his collection as a kid, just trying to listen to Slim songs, you know. And then I guess for me, you know, the beauty of Slim songs was that it was all about our life on the land, you know. It was about what we did. And to this day, I listen to some of those old songs and it was like they were almost preempting my life, you know. And that's why Slim's material means so much to me. I can remember when I was probably about 12, Slim brought his show through Kingaroy, and there was a competition in the local newspaper. And I remember that I won one of his albums. And I remember being scared stiff on the night of the show when they presented him on stage, and Slim shook my hand and was like, oh, geez, I'm not going to wash this hand ever again, you know. And I reckon a little bit of that rubbed off, because here I am singing and playing guitar, writing songs and singing bush ballads. One of my favourite memories was actually when I was a child, and my father would take us on holidays. And we'd go down to the coast, down to a place called Harvey Bay, and we used to always have a house right on the beachfront. And like a lot of bushmen, you know, that would take their family on holidays, my father would sleep for the first 3 days, and then for the next two he'd do his tax before we'd start really seriously getting into the holidays. But he'd always take the old record player with him, and, you know, I remember as a child being in this coastal setting, swimming in the sea and coming back up to our holiday house and hearing, you know, from Dad's old record players, classic albums like Tall Stories and Sad Songs and, you know, the Man Who Steadies the Lead albums. So that's why the music of Slim is so ingrained into what I am as an artist.
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0: Is it a bird? Is it a plane? Is it a balding middle-aged radio announcer trying to be funny? This is Sean Eisen with you. Here's a song made famous by the Highlander film. It's Queen with Princes of the Universe. Interesting story, actually, about Highlander. Christopher Lambert is almost blind without his glasses. He just can't see, and obviously he didn't have glasses in the film. And I remember him saying that it was very hairy jumping around the set with swords and carrying on with these great big swords. Well, he couldn't see most of the time.

0: After much teasing and a clever marketing campaign, Kia has finally revealed the Tasman Ute. Well, let's just say it's different. In fact, it has a unique style, nothing like the Utes we are used to. Is this good or bad? I don't know. Tasman will come with the 2.2-litre turbo diesel engine that is in the Sorento and Carnival. It has some tweaks for four-wheel drive work. This is matched to the familiar 8-speed automatic transmission. There are three models, and the top-spec XP Pro is heavily aimed at the more adventurous buyers, with up to 252mm of ground clearance. It also has additional four-wheel drive-specific features to increase capability. Inside, it's all Kia. That means well laid out with the now familiar 30-odd-inch digital instruments and central screen. The seats are particularly comfortable. Headroom is fantastic. In fact, Luke Longley, the NBA star, was there and he fitted his 7-foot-2-inch frame in it without fuss. I do have to say I'm slowly warming to the style. However, the only voice that matters is the buying public, and time will tell. This is a Motoring Minute. I'm Rob Fraser.
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2: Look, everyone, he's coming through the doors.
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5: Hey, kids, stop snogging and pay attention to me. Because if you're a wild-eyed loner standing at the gates of oblivion, then hitch a ride with us, because we're on the last freedom moped out of nowhere city. And we haven't even told our parents what time we'll be back. So

0: Automatic emergency braking is still a way off being mandated in heavy vehicles in the US, according to a new report. Forbes found engineers are still getting around issues relating to the larger size and greater weights of trucks, and the National Highway Traffic Safety Administration has raised concerns about how the systems could bring a truck to a safe and quick stop. Despite the technical hurdles, researchers found AEB technology could cut truck fatalities by 47%. And the American Trucking Association has warned the growing trend of people doing their shopping online will necessitate more change in the trucking industry. The ATA saying issues like drone deliveries and the increase in dining out is changing the traditional logistics landscape.
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0: Yeah, Dan Wilson is another guy I wanted to write with. I loved his songs with Semisonic, Secret Smile, and a couple of really good songs. And then on the Dixie Chicks record, I found that the songs I really gravitated towards, Easy Silence and Not Ready to Make Nice, here he was. Yeah, his name popped up on both those songs. So I sought him out and, you know, really wanted to write with him. And we got together one day and started to work on a song, and he had the idea of Big Promises. And his take on it was, I guess his was related to his daughter. He has a little girl. And he remembered feeling that way about suddenly becoming a dad, was, you know, I just look at you and I just want to make big promises. And I just sort of took the idea of that, and again we had the 808 out there, and purposefully made sure we got a good little 808 loop and the banjo and put those things together, and just tried to keep the lyrics very simple.
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0: 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I'll be back after these messages.
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7: 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I hope you like this. Enjoy.

0: 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Its style is somewhat sleek yet boxy but appealing. Inside, it's spacious, especially for the front two rows of seats. The diamond stitch seats are comfortable and ventilated. I did like the layout, it's simple yet effective, and the infotainment system is intuitive to use. The FEV comes with a 2.5-litre natural petrol engine and an electric battery that provided about 70 to 75 real-world kilometres on EV only. Having said that, a lot of owners will have a daily drive of less than that, and if you plug it in overnight, then they can drive it all week for zero fuel use. The Mitsubishi Outlander faces stiff competition in the segment, but holds its own. It does feel a little dated in some areas, but is a great choice for a family. This is Motoring Minute. I'm Brianna Fraser.
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0: If you've just tuned in, this is Overnight Country with Sean Eisen. I'll be back after these messages.
1: Did you know legislation requires that trees and other tall growing vegetation must be kept clear of power lines to maintain a safe electricity supply? The tree fellers carry out removal of difficult and dangerous trees and have a 24-hour emergency call out. So phone for a free, no obligation quote 0429 843 992 or 5453 1827.
0: Hartwig's Spare Parts stock the largest range of heavy truck spare parts outside the metropolitan area, with spares for all models including Western Star, Sterling, Freightliner, Mercedes-Benz and Nissan UD trucks. 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

0: come, every time you have a beer, you slurp it right down, then you look in your pocket. And the man says, well, there's a picture of my wife in my pocket, and I'm going to keep drinking it till she looks good enough for me to go home. 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This is Overnight Country. 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
0: 10, 9, 8, 7, etc., etc. This is Overnight Country with Sean Eisen, right around Australia. This is Stephanie Brownlow with Good Friend, Girlfriend.

0: Cummins is shifting its focus from diesel engines, at least in part, towards electrified powertrains. Cummins has been awarded a $4.5 million grant by the US Department of Energy to develop a plug-in hybrid electric truck powertrain. The funds come on the proviso that Cummins produces a truck that uses 50% less fuel than a conventional medium-duty or Class 6 truck. Wayne Eckel, Vice President of Research and Technology at Cummins, said with the help of partners from PACCAR and Ohio State University, the famous truck engine company believes it will be able to produce a plug-in hybrid powertrain that could be commercially available.
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Just poor people, that's all we were, trying to make a living out of black lander. 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

0: Hi, Sean Eisen with you. 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Not the bad ticks, the biting ticks, the good ticks, ticks of the clock.
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0: This is Sean Eisen with you, and I'm spinning only the best music from, well, I don't know, the 60s, 70s, 80s and all that. I don't know, I picked all this music carefully so that it's only the best music.

0: In the last few years, normal passenger cars have been in decline. However, sedans like the Mazda 6 remain a comfortable alternative to the continuing swing towards SUVs. I drove the Atenza version a few weeks ago. This comes in either a sedan or a wagon, and both are a beautiful design. The Mazda 6 comes with a 2.5-litre turbo petrol engine, a 6-speed automatic transmission and front-wheel drive. There's reasonable power and torque, and it's also fairly economical. The Mazda has a smooth and comfortable ride. It's very quiet, makes long-distance driving relaxed. You could say it has a sporty edge to it. Inside, the Atenza is all comfort. Heated and ventilated front leather seats with Alcantara inserts and electric adjustment, multi-zone climate-controlled air conditioning and digital instruments with a head-up display. The large central screen and infotainment connectivity allows for wireless smartphone charging and wireless Apple CarPlay. However, Mazda's insistence on the dial controls means that the functionality is now dated. Personally, I would opt for the wagon over the sedan, as I'm a bit of a wagon fan. This is a Motoring Minute. I'm Rob Fraser.
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0: The Australian Trucking Association says truck owners and operators should invest in some relatively cheap insurance and apply reflective tape to their vehicles. Simon Lai has details.
1: ATA Senior Engineering Advisor Chris Luce has released the ATA's updated technical advisory procedure on heavy vehicle visibility. He says improved visibility could reduce some types of accidents between trucks and cars by up to 44%, while without high visibility markings, the risk of an accident between a truck and a car is 30 times greater.
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0: I wrote a few songs on this record with a guy called Daryl Brown, and we were working out at Village Recorders in LA. I was spending a bit of time out in California early in the year, and Daryl came out and we wrote out there. And I don't know where the song came from as far as why the thing happened. I think it really started from the first line, you know, what kind of spell is this that you've cast on me with your kiss? And it just came in response to that. We had the 808 happening. I have, I'm the current owner, if you will, of Waylon Jennings' famous Telecaster guitar with a leather binding that my wife bought me. And it's like playing a holy grail. I mean, it really, for a guitar player, it's amazing. And I wanted to use it on some writing sessions because it's so magical. It's a magical guitar, and the riff of that starts the song off just came straight out of that guitar. And so the drum machine's happening, the riff's happening on the telly, the juxtaposition of the Waylon telly and the 808, they were getting along really well. And Daryl plays piano when we write, so there's a grandeur about the chorus that I don't think would have been there had he not have been playing piano. And it just sort of unfolded, and I loved how the story came, you know. It's unusual for a guy to say all those things in the song, like, you know, what's happening to me? I'm becoming unhinged. I'm not normally like this. It's like, yeah, really? You know, it's such a strange role reversal, but I really liked it because of that.
1: This is song coming up now is a request from Amber.
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3: 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A lot of great music coming up.

0: The name Chevrolet Corvette Stingray is a name that evokes images of pure sports car hedonism. The Corvette is America's answer to the European supercars. They have just released the details of the latest Corvette ZR1. This supercar is the most powerful model Corvette has ever built. At its heart is a 5.5-litre twin-turbocharged V8 named the LT7. This boasts some 790 kilowatts of power and 1,122 newton-metres of torque. Yes, you heard that right. Top speed is over 340 kilometres an hour and it will do the standing quarter mile in sub 10 seconds. All this power is transferred to the wheels through an 8-speed dual-clutch transmission. It goes fast but stops fast as well, courtesy of the front 400mm and rear 390mm rotors. But the key factor for me is that my larger-than-average bare frame at 190 centimetres tall can fit comfortably, not something that can be said for many of its competitors that seem to be built for Formula One drivers. The Corvette ZR1 will enter production in 2025. This is a Motoring Minute. I'm Rob Fraser.
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0: Thanks for joining me tonight on Australia's number one overnight program. I'll be back with you in a few ticks.
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0: 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The tree fellers carry out removal of difficult and dangerous trees and have a 24-hour emergency call out. 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
3: Just reading a press release here. Here's some of the new error messages that you can expect to see in Windows 7. Error number one: smash forehead on keyboard to continue. Number two: enter any 11-digit prime number to continue. Okay, well, I don't understand that one, but I'm sure it's funny. Number three, press any key to continue or any other key to quit. Number four, press any key. No, no, no, not that one. Number five, press Control Alternate Delete now for an IQ test. Number six, close your eyes and press Escape three times. Yes. Number seven, bad command or file name. Goose stand in the corner. Number eight, this will end your Windows session. Do you want to play another game? Number nine, Windows message, you have just made a type mismatch. Shall I format your brain? Number 10, this is a message from God. Rebooting the universe, please log off. Number 11, keyboard not attached. Press F1 to continue. I just got that one. You'd need a keyboard to press that one. Number 12, breakfast.sys halted. Serial port not responded. Responding. Number 13, coffee.sys missing. Insert cup and press any key. Number 14, congress.sys corrupted. Reboot Washington, D.C. Yes, no. Number 15, file not found. Should I fake it? Yes, no. Number 16, bad or missing mouse driver. Shall I belt the cat? Number 17, runtime error 6D at 417, a colon, 32CF, incompetent user. Number 18, error reading fat record. Try the skinny one? Yes, no. Number 19, win error 547, LPT1 not found. Use backup, pencil and paper. No, that's the printer port, I think. Number 20, user error, replace user. Number 21, Windows virus scan 1.0, operating system found, remove it. Yes, yes. Number 22, a backup not found, abort, retry, panic.
2: 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Hi, thanks for tuning in. I hope you're enjoying the tunes as much as I am tonight. More coming up after this. 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
0: Hi, this is Sean Eisen with you tonight. This is Shannon Knoll with Living in Stereo. And, of course, Shannon Knoll was in the first series of Australian Idol. He also has a band with his brothers called, guess what, the Knoll Brothers.

0: Navistar has been charged with misleading investors over claims it made over the environmental credentials of a new truck engine. The truck manufacturer was under investigation by the US Securities and Investments Commission after the former Navistar CEO claimed the advanced technology truck engine was set to meet US emission standards. That wasn't the case. Navistar settled with the SEC for $7.5 million. And a new side loader designed for the popular Iveco Akko is being trialled. Developed by Butcher Municipal, the compact Gen 5 Series 2 side loader is being met with a positive response from Waste Collection Services.
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0: 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I hope you're enjoying the tunes as much as I am tonight. More coming up after this.
1: 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The tree fellers carry out removal of difficult and dangerous trees and have a 24-hour emergency call out. So phone for a free, no obligation quote 0429 843 992 or 5453 1827.
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0: 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The government is trying to force buyers into EVs. Globally, many brands have sunk billions of dollars into developing new EVs. Some brands have even stated they will become an EV brand only. In Australia, the government has introduced the draconian NVES legislation that basically restricts buyers' choices or increases the costs of buying what they want. And it's all starting to fall apart. EV sales are declining. The early adopters have all bought, the second wave have bought now, and the private buyers have all but dried up. It's the large corporations, the three layers of government and instrumentalities that are the buyers now. Sales are less than 6.5%. In the same time, the sales of hybrids and plug-in hybrids have doubled. They are now some 16% of sales and growing every month. They combine better fuel economy, reduced carbon dioxide and nitrous oxide emissions with convenience of zero range anxiety and quick refuel times. This is a Motoring Minute. I'm Rob Fraser.
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0: The Australian Trucking Association has named the three finalists for this year's respected Craig Rosanita Award. Those finalists for the 2016 award all hail from New South Wales and include Cade Robinson, Scott Gardner and Dale Headley. ATA Chair Nolene Watson said all three men would be worthy winners and all are outstanding in their field, demonstrating a high level of safety, expertise and professionalism. The winner of the award will receive full registration as well as airfare, spending money and accommodation to attend the 2017 American Trucking Association's Maintenance Council Meeting and Transport Technology Exhibition.
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0: Thanks for joining me, Sean Eisen, tonight. A lot of great music coming up. Here's Billy Joel with We Didn't Start the Fire. Great film clip for this song.

0: 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The 408 brings all the French design qualities that Peugeot is known for. Elegance, flair, comfort and just a little bit of quirkiness and a lot of personality. Peugeot has announced it is also bringing the all-electric E3008 to Australia later this year. Peugeot is doing what many manufacturers are, giving buyers a choice of which style of fuel suits their needs. This is a Motoring Minute. I'm Rob Fraser.
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0: 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I'll be back after these messages.
1: This siren is part of the new bushfire alert levels. 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May, because some fires will move so fast they can be on top of you before there is time to give any warning at all. Listen for a siren, but don't wait for one. 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Prepare, act, survive. 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

0: black and brown and looks good on a lawyer. A Doberman pincher. Obviously somebody wrote that doesn't like lawyers very much. A man working with an electric saw accidentally saws off all 10 fingers and he rushes to the emergency room. The doctor says, well, give me the fingers and I'll see what I can do. And the man says, but I don't have the fingers. And the doctor says, well, why didn't you bring the fingers? And the guy says, well, I couldn't pick them up, doctor. And how do you know when it's going to be a good day at work? When you see your boss's picture on the side of a milk carton. I think that one's an American one. And here's an old joke. When do you know that a lawyer is telling the truth? When his lips are shut.
1: 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If you've just tuned in, this is Overnight Country with Sean Eisen. I'll be back after these messages.
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0: Hi, Sean Eisen here, just tucking into the late night sandwiches and the 50th cup of coffee with you on Overnight Country. 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

0: Profits are up, and so is the amount of freight being hauled by trucks in the United States. The annual American Trucking Association's American Trucking Trends Report has been released. It shows last year the industry enjoyed increased profits, a solid increase in employment, and an upturn in the volumes of freight being moved. The report also finding that $726.4 billion in gross freight revenues were taken. Trucks carried $10.49 billion.
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2: 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Hey, tosser, you know it's wrong. You may think it doesn't matter, but every bit of litter gets noticed. Don't be a tosser. 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

0: So next time you're passing through Leesville, pop into the Leesville Hotel, where everyone's a local.
1: This siren is part of the new bushfire alert levels. You may hear it over the radio if a bushfire is in your area. May, because some fires will move so fast they can be on top of you before there is time to give any warning at all. Listen for a siren, but don't wait for one. If you do nothing until a bushfire is on top of you, you may die. Prepare, act, survive. Authorised by the New South Wales Government, Sydney.
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3: The story you're about to witness is true. It actually happened. Only the names have been changed to make it flat.
4: Sitting at home last Sunday morning, me mate Boomerang said he was having a few people round for a barbie. Said he might cook a burra or two. I said, sounds great, will Wallaby there? He said, yeah, and Veggie might come too. So I said to the wife, you want to go, Anna? She said, I'll go if dingoes. So I said to Boomer, what will we do about Nulla? He said, Nulla bores me to tears, leave him at home. We got to the party at about two, walked straight out the kitchen to put some booze in the fridge, and you wouldn't believe it, there's Boomer's wife, Wara, sitting there trying to plait a puss. Now, I don't like to speak ill of Wara. But I was shocked. I mean, how much can a koala bear? So I grabbed a beer, flashed me wanger at her and headed out to join the party. Pretty soon airs rocks in and things really started jumping. This Indian girl, Masu, turns up, dying to go to the toilet, but she couldn't find it. I said to me mate, Al, hey, where can Masu pee, Al? He said she can go out back with a fella, she's probably seen a cockatoo. Well, just then, Wara comes out of the kitchen with a few drinks for everybody. Fair dinkum, you've never seen a cooler barmaid. I grabbed a beer and said, thanks, Wara, ta. A couple of Queensland at the party, one smelling pretty strongly of aftershave. He sat down next to me and I turned to him, I said, you know, mate, you reek of stockade. It was a really hot day. Oscar felt like a swim. He said to Ina, you want to have a dip in the river ringer? She said, I haven't got my cozzy, Oscar. Well, Bo says, come in stark as Waddle Lake air. Ina says, what, without so much as a thread, Bo? Ah, perish a thought. Has Yukon been in yet? Well, a few of the blokes decided to play some cricket. Boomer said, why doesn't Wombat? Yeah, and let Tenor field. And he said I should have a bowl, but I was too out of it to play cricket, so I suggested a game of cards. I said to Lipus, you want a game of eucalyptus? He said, there's no point, mate, Dar wins every time. Well, Bill said he'd like a smoke. Nobody knew where the dope was stashed. I said, I think Marino's. But I was just spinning a bit of a yarn. Barry pulls a joint out of his pocket. Bill says, great, Barry, a reefer. What is it, mate? Oh, noose the heads, of course. He made Adelaide him on me. And it was a great joint, too. Blue Mountains away and his three sisters. Well, I thought I'd roll one myself. I said, chuck us the tally-ho, Bart. He said, they're out on the lawn. Seston, can you get them for us? Bernie said, it's okay, mate. She's appled. I'll get them for you. Just then, Alice springs into action. Starts to pack Bella Bong. But you wouldn't believe it, the bong's broken. I said, Lord, how? Hey, man. Somebody said, well, a didgeridoo. I said, maybe it'll have to. I look in the corner and there's Bass sitting there, not getting into it, not getting out of it. I said, what, is Bass straight or something? Boomer said, as a matter of fact, mate, he's a cop. I said, you're joking, mate, a cop? I'm getting out of here, let's go, Anna. She said, no way, I'm hanging around all gum leaves.

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0: sex and soul coach, and I'm inviting you on a bold, unfiltered journey into the heart of our humanity through the lens of Eros. This is where we strip away the shame, dive into the unspoken, and embrace the wild, raw truth of our desires. Together, we'll crack open the taboo, uncover our deepest intimacies, and awaken the pulse of our sexual essence. Because real transformation, it's messy, it's thrilling, and it's oh so delicious. Buckle up, loves. Skin and Soul Beyond the Pale starts in 3, 2, 1. Let's go. Hello and welcome. I'm Gwenem. I'm your host of Skin and Soul Beyond the Pale on the new Transformation Talk Revolution, which is part of the Transformation Talk Network. And I am so excited today to have Kat and Joshua here from the Kink Collective. And I'm so going to encourage everybody to just go there and see their extraordinary work on the kinkcollective.net, I believe it is. So today's conversation, we're going to be exploring what happens when we put the human being before the label. We're going to talk about kink, intimacy, trust, communication, people before kink, and the realities of building a relationship from to and beyond, plus the thruple. And I know we're missing Natalie today, so we have her as a virtual energy there. But I'm so grateful that the two of you agreed to show up today and talk about this. So I want to start there. You are in a thruple, correct? And just explaining to people what that means.
1: So let me start by saying thank you for having us on the podcast. Unfortunately, Natalie had an appointment that came up and she couldn't not make it. So we're really excited to be here. In regards to the thruple, it's three of us who are romantically involved with each other. We live with each other. We all sleep in the same bed, but we also are in the pursuit of goals together as well.
0: Beautiful.
2: Well, yeah, I would say that. I think it's funny because when we do talk about it, the thing about like, how do we manage sleeping together? Everybody's always interested in like the little details about what is it like to live with three people. And what I like to say is that it's everything that you think of in a relationship with two, only across three people. We live in the same place. We sleep in the same bed. We share all the same stuff. We share household responsibilities. We also work together. We're all three part of the Kink Collective. But it's just lovely. Joshua and I have been together for a little over 8 years, and our relationship started. And then Natalie's been with us for about three. And it was a very organic process how we went from two to three. And it's my first time doing a full-time live-in thruple like this. But it works really well. It's a very beautiful thing. There's some age gaps between the three of us. And that in some ways dictates the nature of the relationship. Natalie's recently taken to calling her and my relationship
1: a romantership.
2: Because due to our age gap, there's sort of a mentorship relationship that she and I have. She's much younger than I am. So she called it a romantership, which is really very cute. So that's just some of it.
1: I just want to add that. That what Kat says is lovely. It's lovely if everyone's doing the work. And doing the work meaning doing their shadow work, finding and looking at the hard parts of ourselves when there's friction in the relationship, that we're willing and able to come to the table and have those conversations. So it's lovely because we're able to do the work. If we weren't able to do the work, it'd be a much messier situation. But that's also the foundation that and the permissions that have been given to us because we got here through BDSM and kink and leather, right? And in those spaces, open communication is the prerequisite. It's the expectation. So being able to come in with the understanding that in this lifestyle, the expectation is open and honest communication, transparency, and leaning into it is what makes it a bit easier because of the rules of the road here.
0: And I know that the two of you, and you educate people on communication. Some of the hardest parts are speaking your truth. So just looking, you know, even within the three of you, what do you think are some of the hardest things that have come up in terms of just being able to talk personally about your own challenges?
2: I think one of the things we've had to navigate, and we still actively do navigate, is this issue of trauma and activation. I think it's fairly common vernacular now. People understand what, or have some understanding of what it means to have trauma in your background to be activated in the present time, you know, when something happens that makes your reaction disproportionate to what's happening right now, that there's some piece that's connected to the past. And we all three have it. And some of the biggest challenge has been navigating when each of us is activated, especially when one person's activation overlaps with another person's activation. And how do we walk through that? We three have different styles and different responses to the way, you know, in the fight, flight, freeze, or fawn model, looking at trauma response, right? We each have slightly different ways of reacting to trauma. And so learning it, being able to make space for one another, being able to be compassionate for each other when those things come up has been a big part of navigating, you know, being okay in the relationships.
0: Yeah, because I think most people think that it's easy, you know, when you hear the joke of like, I don't know, I've had my male friends say, I want to live with 7 women. And I always think, bless you, they'd kill you alive. Like they would eat you up in a heartbeat, right? Because, and I'm not just talking men, it goes for anyone. It's relationships have a responsibility to each person and understanding yourself first, I would think, because if you don't understand your own triggers and your own charges and you're just walking in blindly, that there's accountability to another and not just one other, but then a multiple other. How do you find, because you went so, and my just from hearing what you've said, you said it happened organically. So it's really a love relationship. Like I always think of throuple, not out of the polyamory, which is silly because polyamory is more than the monogamy relationship. But I always think of it, I don't know why, but that it's a family unit. It's equal, like an equal relationship between three, love relationship between three. I don't know. I could be totally off my, would you say that's true for you?
1: Yeah. I think the poly, cause there's polyamorous and then there's polysexual. Mm-hmm. Right, and this is a polyamorous part around our relationship. Is I'm invested and committed to Kat since we met years ago, and when Natalie came into the picture, I connected with her first, and it was in the direction of a power exchange relationship, master slave, and it sounds very like intimidating, but ultimately the agreement is you are here and you commit to helping me achieve my goals, and I'm here to support you and help you achieve your goals. And the agreement is I lead. And when she has roadblocks, she would check in with me and I would walk her through any difficulties that she would have just navigating life. There's an age gap between us of 22 years as well. So it's like I couldn't be for her at 27 who I am at 47 is one part of that. Another part of it is she has her goals and aren't. My initial intention and still is to help her achieve them. Because she's gone the non-traditional route of, she's a dancer. She went to school. She's a trained dancer and she has a heart and desire for the arts. And that's not common. And like navigating that as an adult in society isn't the easiest. So it's like we were able to support each other in the beginning. Also in the beginning, she was able to focus on getting her feet underneath her, having moved over from Europe, trying to get regrounded back into American culture and just untangling her own life and trying to get grounded there. There was a lot of emotion, a lot of trust that was built there. The relationship with Natalie and Kat evolved in and of on its own through. How would you say it, Mama?
2: Well, we. At first, I think Natalie wasn't sure. I mean, she's not here to speak for herself, but I think, you know, she came into the relationship more focused on Joshua than she did on me, but we're a package. So, you know, to get him is to get me. That's kind of how it's always been. And we've been poly with other people since before Natalie. It's not like we just, you know, turned up doing this you know, a few years ago, we'd both been committed to this lifestyle for a while. And so she sort of had to get used to me. And then it was a slow progression. And that's the part that was genuinely organic. I gave her all the space she needed. She wasn't opposed to the idea of developing a relationship and seeing where this was going to go. And then it just, it's in just being in proximity to one another. And then ultimately she moved in and living together. And we didn't start in the same bed. Like, she had her own room at first with her own bed, and Joshua would go back and forth sleeping from the bed she was in to the bed I was in, and then went back and forth. But there came a point in time where no matter who we'd been in relationships with prior, in my mind, there was always the dyad of me and Joshua. And then other people were just sort of there. At a certain point for me, it became two became three in the way I thought and felt. You know, Joshua and I exchanged rings as a token of our, you know, our devotion to one another. And at a certain point, I said to him, Natalie needs one too. Like, we're three now. We're not two anymore. Three. And that just happened for me, like, very organically. It just happened that way. And she ultimately has settled into that as well. And so we have our own version of a romantic relationship. It's different than hers and Joshua's. And then the three of us also have a relationship together. And
1: I wouldn't say settled in. I'd say stepped into.
2: Yeah?
1: I would say stepped into, because it's like the way that you guys developed your relationship was real. And she didn't shy away from it. Like, when we did the ring, the offering of the ring to her, I was nervous she was going to say no. I thought she was going to say, this is only between you guys. But when she said yes, it was such a, oh my God, thank you so much. Like, uh-huh. it really made me feel, it's like, it's the three of us. It's a love that, yeah. That it's, you just, it's hard to really describe it, but it was validating. It was very validating that it wasn't just, because for so long it was just everyone wanted me away from Kat in some degree or another. And it was like other power exchange relationships or any other poly, I had to have a separate life, a separate relationship, and what I had here. And it just took away from my energy, from my ability to be present. It wasn't what I wanted.
0: Yeah, I can imagine that takes its toll, right?
1: Yeah.
0: Just because when there's, I'm going to call it a primary, right? When you have a primary relationship and having other relationships, they'll also have demands of you, right? So that constant, and when there's discordance of like, I don't want you to see this person, or I don't want to know about that person, that must hit hard in terms of how do you then come back home. So do you find, is there any jealousy that goes on, like any pettiness that happens?
2: With the three of us?
0: Yeah, with the three of you? No.
1: Mm. No. Actually, they remind me when I need to be attentive to the other one more, because of either scheduling or calendar, or it's like, hey, you got to go out with mama, you got to take her out on a date. Or the other way around, listen, Natalie's going to be traveling, make sure you spend some time with her. And they go out to eat at Indian restaurants, because I don't like Indian. So whenever I'm gone, they go.
2: Whenever he's not around, we take advantage of the opportunity to go eat food that he won't eat.
1: Yeah, it's kind of incredible. It's kind of incredible.
0: So what do you think were some of the hardest parts that you discovered in taking on the throuple, and what do you think some of the easiest parts that surprised you are?
2: I think the hardest parts have been what I said before about navigating trauma, because some of it naturally comes up in the relationships. Your relationship issues are brought up in relationships. So as I watch Natalie step in, I watched her have to go through a whole round of what her trauma was around that came up because she was now in relationship. And so her relationship issues came up. I, in the meanwhile, had walked through some of mine at an earlier time. So that was challenging for her. And it's, you know, it's always challenging to watch somebody be distressed. You know, when they're in their feelings like that, those kinds of old feelings that are hard to experience. The surprisingly easy part is navigating the day-to-day life. You know, just the for me, I've always been the one to take care of the house and to cook and to clean and all that stuff. And she stepped in and she shares those responsibilities with me. And we do it in a really seamless way, which is really nice. If I don't have the spoons to like get the dinner and cook the dinner, she'll be like, oh, I have it and I'll do it. And that part has been really lovely for me to have, you know, shared responsibilities like that with someone who doesn't begrudge me those requests. Like if the dishes need to be done, she does them. Like I've had roommate situations, you know, on and off my adult life where it's always a struggle, even with non-romantic roommates, you know, like, you know, people get petty about like, you have to cup in the sink and blah, blah, blah. Like we have none of that. And it's so nice.
1: I think the first part for myself is the trauma stuff. It's my history and finding ways for me to work through my shit because of how easy you guys make it, right? It's like, it's definitely the hardest part is for me.
0: And what does that look like for you? So just because I think people go, oh, well, what does that mean? I don't have trauma. They're just wrong. They're just.
1: For me, it's around communication. What my expectations are when I communicate things. And a lot of it just isn't fair or right, right? It's like wanting things done a certain way. And it's more because I'm hungry or I'm tired or it has nothing to do with them and has everything to do with me, but it's me not seeing the flags before I get to them.
0: Yeah.
1: And still having to unlearn cultural things from my side that either of them aren't used to. Like I grew up here in New York City. I'm Latino. She grew up in Long Island. Natalie grew up in Buffalo and they're in white suburban neighborhoods. So our means of communicating aren't always the same either.
0: Okay. Like,
1: so that's probably been some of the hardest things is how they receive some of my habits or things that I'm trying to unlearn.
2: Yeah, Joshua and Natalie have recently navigated some of those cultural differences, understanding that even the ways that they relate to language is different because of where they've come from. You know, just for an example, we tease about it now because we figured it out, but this word what, when someone asks you a question and you respond with what?
0: I know, I love that. I'm like, oh, you heard me. Yeah. You're just taking a minute to process, right?
2: Yeah, but for Joshua, where he comes from, right, using a word, just saying what like that,
0: right,
2: is a disrespectful thing.
0: Okay.
2: And it's not for Natalie. She doesn't come from a background where that's disrespectful. So he would get upset when she would say what. He would be like, why are you speaking to me like that? And she's like, speaking to you like what? Like, what am I doing? Like,
0: right.
2: And you know, I mean, in my journey over the years, I've discovered that a lot of disagreements boil down to a simple misunderstanding over a particular word, right? Whether it's two different definitions, two different customary ways of using a term. So this what response, you know, triggered them to understand that they have some cultural differences that they need to navigate in their relationship, particularly her coming from white suburbia, him being, you know, a New York City Latino man. And just that alone creates differences that need to be navigated.
0: Yeah, I was going to say, do you ever feel that you're ganged up upon by two women?
1: No.
0: No.
1: Because like the agreement is whoever's the strongest is the one who's going to lead us through whatever we're dealing with.
2: Okay.
1: And I've always needed someone to call me in to check me because I don't have all the answers. And I've gone long enough without having anyone to help me as well. Right. So it's like whenever I'm wrong, I want to be told I'm wrong.
2: He has a way of being, he can be very authoritative. And it's easy to not want to call him in even when he needs to be called in because he has a certain degree of confidence with everything he does. We call it his drill instructor. He's a former Marine and he has
0: I was going to say good strong masculine, right? Stepping into that masculine role of like.
2: So he has an inner drill instructor that comes out and it's hard to want to like question that persona. It's hard to want to say, do you maybe want to take a look at this? Because maybe this isn't right. Like, but I, you know, we both learned to do it because he genuinely wants that sort of feedback when it's fitting, when it's worth doing. And so that's been an interesting road to travel.
0: So what do you think has become possible with three that was not possible with two in within the couple?
1: So, you know, have you heard the analogy 1 + 1 = 3?
0: Sure, when I'm counting, yes.
1: Right, it's like you have her mind, and then you have my mind, and then our mind together. When you add a third one, it's a multiplier. It magnifies that by like 9 or like 12 or something like that. So it's like the potential of the combinations is incredible. The other thing is that Natalie wasn't a filler. She wasn't because something was missing in our relationship. And a lot of times what I've noticed, especially in the work that we do, helping people build relationships and repair relationships, is they're not doing the work inside. They're looking for the answer outside. And it's like, I wanted to make sure that with our relationship, that that wasn't the case, that she's not a replacement or filler for anything. She's an addition to.
0: I love that. I think that's one of the things that really drew me to you guys and your stories, because it's not about the fillers, which again, you know, and we'll talk a little bit about people before kink, bringing out authenticity and connection rather than just what I call the thrill seeking buffet table.
1: Yes.
0: It's great, right? It's great when you're first starting out and you're like, I'm starving. I've never done any of this. And I think for me, polyamory has become kind of a kind of trend that people often look to as that buffet table rather than the depth that's available. That's not just, oh, I'm going out on, I mean, and whatever floats anybody's boat, like, oh, there's no judgment, but it's, I always appreciate the depth of, How can I go deeper? How can I explore something, intimacy at a greater depth, which is what the three of you accomplish and bring to the table, which I really appreciate. And I think I also said to you, you guys remind me of the Professor Marston and the Wonder Women.
1: Yes.
0: That I really got that sense of soul family, like we're here to create something together rather than, oh, this is just pure fun. Again, not knocking fun.
2: No, but it is. I mean, early going, when Natalie and I were still navigating our piece together, I sat down with her and we watched that together, and we were both like in tears by the end of the film, because it's a really beautiful story. And there's an age gap and there's that commitment, and so we really resonate with that story.
1: And everyone's families have met each other. Like, they've both met my parents. We've met Natalie's parents. We've met Kat's mom, and it's like, it's all in the open too, right? It's quite incredible. It's quite incredible.
0: So do you think this dynamic could have happened with another male partner?
2: I don't want to say no necessarily. I just, this is just where we landed. We didn't go looking for this. Joshua did at one point say to the universe, because he talks to the universe a lot, and he said to the universe, I would like a slave. I'd like her to be young and female, and
1: a dancer.
2: She'll support what I want to do, and I'll support what she wants to do, and I'd like her to be a dancer. And at that point, I looked at him like, dancer. And then sure enough, she literally materialized. We were hosting an event in a friend's space, and she came to the event with a friend, and they got navigated into a play scene together. And I'm used to watching him, and I know the handwriting on the wall. I watched their energy. I watched what happened. I knew this wasn't going to be the only time that they ever spent time together. And then, you know, their thing happened naturally out of that connection that they made just in an innocent enough play session at a party. And everything that you just heard us say flowed from there. Like, we didn't go out looking for her. We didn't go out saying, well, it's time for a third in our relationship. Let's go find one. Like, we didn't do it like that. This just all literally happened organically. It just kind of came up.
1: When she came into the picture, I was in 4 other power exchange relationships, including the relationship with Kat. I had 3 other submissives, right?
2: Yeah, I forget what the count was.
1: And they were all there. All of them were there when Natalie got on the bench so we could do our scene. And when Natalie got on the bench, I looked at her and I looked up, and they were all looking at me. And I, I nodded in my head. I said, here it is in my mind. I said, here we go. And it was all history from there.
0: What was the here we go? You mean as soon as you met her, like, and everybody's recognition of who is this woman?
1: Yeah.
2: I mean, some of the other partners at the time had a little bit more jealousy. They had that underlying feeling that they all wish they could be the only one. And that's not how or who he is. It never was. That was never going to be a thing. But there was always that energy around this stuff. Like there'd be a new person in, the person before would get upset about it, like blah, blah, blah, blah, blah. And so, you know, to watch him engage and their energy was really quite electric, just connecting. You know, they had chemistry right from the start, from that first play session. And so there's that everybody kind of looking sort of thing. I never had that. Like, I've never begrudged him any of the things. He came to me this way and, you know.
1: Because the truth of the matter is it slices pie out of the time pie, right? It's like if there's someone new, someone's going to get less time. And
0: right.
1: That was also what was difficult about it for me, because I found purpose at 40. Mm. Right. So my focus is my purpose. Everything else is secondary. Anything else that supports my purpose is what goes into this momentum with me. And all of the other relationships, and I get it, we were learning from each other, we were helping each other in our own ways, and they also wanted something separate. And it's like, now I have to carve X amount of hours a week out, X amount of hours a week here, and that's not the way that I wanted to build relationships either. A lot of these lessons I've learned because I've touched irons. It's not because I read a book and I said, oh, this is the right way to do it. And then there goes Master Josh, we're doing it the right way. It's like, no, I made a lot of mistakes. I made a lot of relationships without clear defined expectations and boundaries. I did a lot of the, hey, fuck it, let's see where it goes. And that was because I didn't have any frameworks. No one sat there and taught me how to build relationships. All I was doing was mirroring. And as I was getting more and more experience and courage, because people pleasing was another thing too, being able to tell somebody no was very difficult for me. So I would just keep saying yes and yes and yes and yes and filling up my plate. And it was like it was counter to what I wanted to be doing, and I didn't know how to not do it.
0: Brings up for me, I'm like, that's so organically but it took you until 40 to figure out that you were poly, or was that earlier?
1: That was way earlier. Purpose meaning I have a reason to live.
0: Okay.
1: Right? It's like the work that Kat and I started really gave me direction and meaning of life and direction and purpose. And that became the focal point for me. Relationships weren't. What I didn't want is, once I establish a relationship, for the relationship to become my priority and focus all my energy into the person I'm with. It's like, I didn't want that at that point. And I didn't know how to say no.
0: And now you know how to say no.
1: Now I've learned a lot. I'm a lot better at it. I mean, there's still times that I find it very difficult, because if no results in Kat feeling bad or Natalie feeling bad.
2: But you don't allow yourself to be in whole relationships with people anymore because you can't say no.
1: Absolutely not. That's vastly changed.
2: Yeah.
0: And that's a huge lesson to a lot of men. I mean, a lot of people in general, but I also witness a lot of men who are unable to say no, that are stuck in the people pleasing, and then get themselves in a mesh situation and acting out of places where they don't want to be acting, and then everything, you know, blows up and dismantles. For me, I was like, as I listened to you, I'm like, oh God, like, I'm a jealous human. Absolutely. Like, when I love somebody, I think it's just in my, and not crazy. I'd like to think probably in my 20s, I was probably more crazy. Today, I think of it more as alignment of, oh, if I'm feeling jealous, it means something's out of alignment. And generally with me, obviously, right, where I'm like, oh, what's going on? What's the feelings and so on. But I, I, I always find it interesting to witness a relationship that doesn't experience jealousy in that way, that allows love to be completely open and free, because my attachment is so strong to, oh, well, if I care, I'm going to have all those charges when you go do something.
1: Yeah. One of the things around that, because Natalie also is a midnight ballerina too.
0: Mm.
1: So it's like the idea of like someone's going to have more money than I am and they're going to take her away. Right. Mm. So it's like jealousy peeks out from time to time. And the question that I got to sit with is, well, what do I have that they don't? And reframe my value through that, because it's like, what we've built isn't something that money can buy, I don't think.
2: Oh, that's true. Absolutely true.
0: Yeah.
2: On the jealousy front, or the not actual jealousy front, I've always had an issue with being told the truth. People used to look at the outside in and tell me that I was jealous. And I finally had a therapist say, well, are you afraid someone's going to take him from you? And I've never been afraid of that. But what I have been is very uncomfortable if I'm not being told the truth. I come from a long line of men who cheat. And that raises in you as a young person an ability to tell when people have been sexual with one another. I can
0: oh, like that, right? You see the energy? I know. I can sit there and, I mean, I can tell, you know, just when they're on the phone, right? Just in the tone and the energy, I'm like, oh, they've been together. Doesn't matter, right?
2: You're the first person I've said it to that has a level of understanding of it, right?
0: Oh, yeah.
2: And so he came from a background where he was told it was okay, but then it wasn't okay. And so he had opted for a style that's like, ask for forgiveness rather than asking for permission. And it's not like I ever needed to be asked for permission. I just needed to be given the information. I'm going to go here and I'm going to be with so-and-so and we're going to play. And play is a euphemism almost in some ways for being sexual, right? Or BDSM play, but play usually involves something sexual, right? So just tell me. Just tell me, I'm going out to Brooklyn, I'm going to see so-and-so, and we'll probably end up playing. That's all I need. You don't need my permission for that. I don't need to be granting you permission. I just need the information. But I wouldn't get it, and then I would feel crazy. And people would be like, oh, you're jealous. I'm like, no, I'm not. I'm not jealous. I just need to know what's happening. And over time, he got more comfortable with the fact that I wasn't looking to police his activity, that my need for that information had nothing to do with trying to put a leash on him or trying to control what he was doing. It was just information that I just needed to know. Because the next time you come into this space with that person, I'm going to know if you don't tell me. And then I'm going to feel crazy. And like, so it was about managing that feeling and that phenomenon, that I say it out loud here, because if anybody has that issue, it can feel confused for jealousy.
0: Yeah. I think the underlying, would you say this is true, that it's really about our nervous systems, like both of you acting or anyone really, but you know, his asking for permission, or forgiveness instead of permission later, and you needing to know up front, is really about each person's experience with safety and where the nervous system kicks in. Cause I'm with you. I'm like, I want to know. Sometimes I'm like, do I want to know? But I think fundamentally I'm such an honest person. Like I've just, I couldn't cheat for the life of me. Like it's written on my forehead. Just even in an activation of like, oh, this is an interesting person in the room, right? It's just an aliveness that comes through. And I don't think we need to hide it. I actually think that, you know, there's places of having respect for your partner, right? So I always lead with like, how is my partner feeling? How are they, you know, and then also being really honest and allowing yourself the aliveness to show up the way you want to show up and be yourself. I think so many people walk around in relationships on tiptoes, right? They're like, oh, I can't say that. And part of what I want to move just a little bit to touch into the work that you do, because you say people before kink, because I think so many people freak out over the word kink and BDSM or the taboo. And I'd love to hear from you just a little bit around what people before kink means to you.
2: Well, the easiest way to say it is we would call it people first, but there's a bank by that name. And so we couldn't take the name. I mean, I say that tongue in cheek, but the truth is what we mean by it is you are who you are before anything else. So often in the community and in the events that we would host, we would run into people running up to us, someone I never knew, I never met, I don't know them from anybody, and they would

0: come up to me, know nothing about me, and be like, oh, mistress, mistress, will you flog me? And I'd be like, who are you? Like, I don't know you. Like, hi, my name's Kat. And we just all got tired of being treated in this objectifying, kink dispensing kind of a way. And it sort of pushed us into this, like, let's just be people first. Let's put down titles, any kind of markers, whether they're gender, identification, orientation, politics, religion, dom, sub, what, anything. Let's put all that stuff down and just be people first. And that's what it really means at its core. And we just called it People Before Kink because we were trying to make the point in that community to start with that, like, who we are should come before anything else.
1: Yeah. Another way to look at it is character before credentials, right? It's like, because a lot of people come in talking about how much experience they have and how much of this and how much that. It's like, dude, are you even a decent human being? Like, do you hear me talking with you? And because we got tired of being objectified, we also wanted people who come into our spaces to be able to take the space that they deserve. No matter how much experience you have, if no matter how much or how little, everyone has a first fucking name. And it's not master and it's not mistress. I guarantee it, right? Because if I'm not the biggest dog here, no, there's no big dogs here, right? So it's like everyone's a little dog. because it's important that a person feels safe enough to just exist. One of my favorite things in these spaces is when a dominant comes in and they get to submit or bottom because that's what their body's telling them and they don't have to perform. You don't have to be performative with us. It's like, I just want you to be free.
2: Yeah, I have not been inside a BDSM community, but I had an experience around rope, not last year, which I absolutely loved. And I remember thinking, oh, you know, before going into the experience, and it was a lovely experience because it was a very, authentic, intimate, connective kind of container. And it took all the labels away for me because I had no idea what to expect. You know, I've often seen, like, you know, the rope rooms, very industrial, very, I don't know, kind of scary to me. But going in, I thought, oh, I actually want to be a rigger. Like, I want to be the person in control. And as I was moving through it, I actually realized, like, my internal fight with surrender. And it was such an interesting dialogue. And I think what's so interesting about kink in any domain is that it challenges you to meet yourself. Like, this is where I really struggle to surrender. This is where I have trouble saying no. This is where I want to control the situation. And starting to meet yourself at like, there's no hiding, there's no running. I remember her saying, like, make sure you tell me about, you know, as soon as you start to feel the slightest inkling of being, uncomfortable, because it's going to take at least a minute or two to get you out of that position. So don't wait until you can't take it anymore, because you're really going to regret it, which means that you're paying attention to your body all along the way. So, if you got to say something to people around, like, what kink is, might you say?
0: Not for nothing. For someone who doesn't know that much about it, that was very eloquently put. Right? What you just said is really a lot of it. It does. Kink meets you where you are. It doesn't allow you to hide. It doesn't cover things up. It makes things more of what they really are.
1: Yeah. When it comes to kink, it's like anything that's off the beaten path that you enjoy playfully, intimately, right? It's people associate it with sex and intimacy. And it's like, yeah, that's most of the time, the place that you'll find something like that. But it doesn't necessarily have to be overtly sexual.
2: No. And it can be as simple as having sex in the living room if you've never gone there, or turning off the lights.
0: Yeah. Right.
2: It can slipping on shoes, right? It doesn't have to be what we consider what is, I think, in the layman terms of somebody who's never experienced and is terrified or has a lot of judgment around it. It doesn't have to be like the what I think the visual extreme is. I go to 9.5 weeks or, you know,
1: yeah.
2: 50 Shades of Grey. I'm like, yeah, that's a really nice closet.
1: Yeah, everyone goes to the visual extremes right away. And it's like it doesn't anything that gets your heart racing. It's like anything that makes your body sweat, anything that gets you revved up a little, or even nervous.
0: Yeah, and people are kinky whether they know they are or not in a lot of cases. You know, somebody likes a little slap on the butt. Somebody likes a little hair pulling. Well, that's just what I do. Well, okay. It doesn't make it any less kinky, you know, according to definition, the way we define it. Like, it's anything a little bit extra that brings a little pizzazz or, you know, makes you sweat or makes you excited or want to lean into what it is you're doing with your partner a little bit more. And all of those things are kinky. Like he's always saying, like, give me 5 minutes and I'll show you where you're kinky.
1: Yeah. I mean, kink is objective and subjective.
0: Mm-hmm.
1: It's like there's the broad general terms and understanding, and then there's what it means to you relatively.
2: So how do you think that couples could or a person could explore their kinky in a safe way when faced with a more judgmental, let's say, partner? I think people often are terrified, like, I can't say that. If I say that, if I reveal that part of myself, I'm going to be so judged. So
1: that's real. That's real.
2: Right? And it's real.
1: My biggest suggestion is start in an education space where lights are up, the music is down. And the other tough part about it is generally when one partner is into it, the other one may not be into it. Rarely is it, ooh, we're both excited about this. When it's introduced and they're not on the same journey together. Like and I see this a lot when people have been together for a long time. They're both suppressing something. They both needed to wear certain masks to gain access. And it's like once they're tired of holding those masks, what do we do now? And it's like, oh, I've already invested so much into this story, I don't know how to come out of it. And that's some of the work that we do is we help people, one, what are you trying to say, first of all? And then two, because everyone knows their partner, not really. It's like you don't know the shit he hasn't told you. And oftentimes,
2: vice versa, right? Yeah, right? I always think, even when women are like, I have no fantasies. Like, yes, you do. And it's not like, oh, there, you know, there's something to hide from her. I mean, you know, it's that we all have them.
1: Yeah, right?
0: Yeah. And this comes back to communication at the end of the day, and it comes back to being able to show up authentically, right? And in relationships where there's been a history of softening the edges, you know, skirting around certain truths, it becomes harder when that's the entrenched way of not communicating, basically, to come out from behind that and be able to start telling the truth to one another can be challenging because we're afraid. We're afraid we're going to lose our partner. We're afraid they're going to judge us. We're afraid that, oh my God, what will happen? But there gets to be a certain point in time where your truth, you need to be able to speak it. And if you can navigate that conversation or those conversations over time,
1: the need for truth becomes bigger than the feeling of fear.
2: Yeah.
1: Right. It's like I can't hold this longer than I'm afraid.
2: I can speak. Yeah. I find that the cost of hiding the truth for myself was so costing. And even when I didn't know what the truth was necessarily, but I knew there was something that was like right off that was buried. And I think that's one of the most dangerous parts within a relationship when you're trying to hold on to something. So like looking at the two of you, and one of the questions before I go into those infamous interview questions is because now you are coming with each other as three, what the cost is of the dismantling of one? I'm sure that's occurred to you.
0: Say that again, or say that in another way.
2: So because now that you're, instead of being two, you're three, the cost of one deciding that they don't want to be in this configuration anymore, what might the cost be, or has that even come up?
0: No, we're pretty committed at this point. I don't think any of the three, I mean, we're all committed. We're full in. I can't even imagine if one of us were to decide to want to step out, it would be fairly devastating to all of us, actually. It would be really hard. That's one of the former partners one time said to me something like, didn't I want to be putting money aside, like my own money aside, for some future that I would have without him? And I said, why would I want to live in two futures? I don't want to. I'm committed. I'm here, and I want to do what's right for being here and committed, and that's it. You know, I forget, there's a phrase out there that talks about, if you approach an island and you want to be committed to taking the island, burn the boats. Right.
1: Yeah.
0: Don't leave yourself an out. And she was suggesting that I should have an out, and I'm like, I don't want an out. That's not why I'm here. Right. I'm here full in. And I think that I can speak for all three of us when I say we're all three here, all in.
1: I mean, we've had our ups and downs. Kat and I have had to unlearn. We've had to reframe. We've had to heal. We've had to forgive. And it's like, the idea is, well, because one of these power exchange relationships I was in, they wanted an exit strategy. This is what's going to happen if we break up and shit like that. And it's like, my mind doesn't go there. And as we're here talking about it, what I think about is, I am leaning into the emotional maturity that we've developed to say, should something go bad and we need to dissolve something, that we can talk about it.
2: Well, and meeting it head on, right? And I think, and I agree with you. I think if you have a plan B for plan A, then you're going to end up with plan B, because that's already where your mind is going. And commitment means that there's shit's going to go wrong. Like things are going to be messy. Things are going to be uncomfortable. And sometimes you're going to be bored or angry or, like the whole list of things that go on. Yeah. So thank you. Thank you for your honesty.
1: Thank you, Mom. It's the whole part of it. Cause like, I started diving into the Bible. It's one of the greatest things that I've started working on is working on Genesis and how it's essentially an outline, a blueprint of human relationships. And at the end of the day, when there's something wrong, if I don't fix it, why am I even in a relationship?
2: Mm-hmm.
1: Right? It's like, if I'm not willing to come and say, this is what I'm feeling, this is what's going on, this is what's wrong, then I don't have the capacity or the maturity to be in a relationship.
2: Yeah,
1: so it really puts the responsibility into my lap as an adult, as a man. If I say I'm a man, if I say I'm an adult, then do adult shit and have the conversations.
2: Yeah. Agreed. All right.
0: Yeah. Okay.
2: No. If you want to say something, say it.
0: No. Because what I was going to say, at the height of the challenges that Joshua and I went through, because if I can say, some of his trauma response, he goes into fight. Fight is one of his responses, and so he would get angry and be very angry. And sometimes it would be hard to be on the receiving end of. Invariably, whenever those things would happen, there'd be a piece that would drop down that was the piece I needed for my own growth, the piece I was missing, that when we were trying to communicate with one another and we weren't seeing eye to eye, and things would escalate. But people who were close to me, looking at just what he looked like from the outside, would say to me, well, why are you doing that? Why are you in that? And I knew that I was still doing my work. And that I still had work to do here. Because one of the things that I've learned is true, my life experience has shown, is if you have relationship issues, they only come up if you're in relationship. So if you're in a relationship and issues are up, you might as well stay and work on them there, provided that we're not talking about like narcissistic abuse or anything like that. Because otherwise, if you leave, the universe will always give you the option to leave, right? And then happily recreate that for you in your next relationship.
2: Exactly. Yeah, just because you think you left it here doesn't mean it's not going to show up again there until it's dealt with. And that's
0: right.
2: The learning. Yep.
0: Right? So I knew I was doing that work. And I would say to these naysayers, I'm doing my work. If I get to the point where I'm all done with my work and I have nothing left to work on and he hasn't come along for that ride, I'll look at making another decision then. But for right now, I'm where I need to be, doing what I need to do. And I've always known that. I've always had a deep sense of knowing, even when we were in challenging times together. And sure enough, as I was doing my work and I was moving along, he was doing the same thing. And so we're at a place now which is much better than where we used to be, and we worked really hard to get here. And I don't know that there are any long-term relationships out there. You look at people who have been together 20, 30 years and ask them what it was like or how they did it. I don't know that any of them say, oh, it was easy.
2: No, but it's a labor. I think of it as a labor of love, right? It's like, it's
0: absolutely
2: like golfing or whatever sport you're into or whatever hobby. It's a labor of love. It's work, but you show up because you love the game. I mean, you're in it because you love the experience. You love the person. You love who you're becoming. You might not have a good day or a good game or whatever it is, right? Be a rough series, and you keep stepping back in, and that's why it's like it's not the like, oh, I have to go to work today. Right? It's like I get
1: the fantastic is we weren't repeating the same patterns, the same problems. We'd work on them, and if it did show its ugly face again, it wasn't the same circumstance. There was differences in it. We worked on it, and then it showed up in a different form, and then we had to work on it in that different form, and then refined it over and over and over to where if it comes up, now it's a conversation.
2: Yeah.
1: Versus
2: it's going into layers. And I want to keep going because I'm so excited. This is why I wish it was a 2-hour show. And I'm like, okay, I'm going to ask you my questions. We're going to try to get through them in, what is it, like 7 minutes? So what is one truth your body has always known that your mind took years to catch up to?
1: That I'm safe in my body. I advocate for myself. It's taken me a long time, especially in gay men's spaces, that in particular, that I am capable of advocating for myself and I am able to be safe in my body.
0: I think for me, it's about I need rest. My body's always known, it always knows when I need rest, and I have fought it all my life until recently. One of my recent tasks is to just let myself take a nap when I need to take a nap. But my body's always known when I need rest, and I've just always always rode roughshod over that my body's need.
1: I bring my suggestion up as an example because of some experiences that I had in youth and how that changed, but my mind wasn't changing. The one wasn't adapting to the other, and the other one had already been caught up. The body caught up, but the mind.
2: The mind likes to hold on to a story, right? So the body usually knows way before the mind's willing to accept the truth of it. All right. So what is the most intimate moment you've ever had that had nothing to do with sex?
0: For me, what stands out is when Joshua once told me years ago that someone had said to him, "How much love do you need?" Mm. And it really just cut to the quick of my heart, because he's got such a big heart and he's such a loving man. And the idea that someone would say that to him really, it felt very intimate. It felt like a very intimate moment. We've had a lot of moments like that.
1: For myself, it was when I had pure exhaustion and Kat was able to hold me like a little boy. And she let me cry until I was ready for sleep. And then we fell asleep.
2: Thank you. If you could be remembered for one sensation you gave someone, what would it be?
1: Safety.
0: Safety.
2: If pleasure were a language, what would your first word be?
1: Fuck!
0: Ooh! Ooh, if that's not really a word, but ooh.
2: No, it works. Ooh. If your erotic life had a title, like a novel or a film, what would it be called?
0: The Mad Hatter's Wild Ride.
1: That's a tough one. What would it be? No Holds Barred. Right?
2: This one might be tough, but what is one thing you've never said out loud that you would

0: I've had to go in deep into the closet for a lot of the examples. Can you repeat the question one more time? I think I got some.
1: What is one thing that you've never said out loud, but you wish someone would ask you about? And I think for you, maybe it's not the thing that you've said out loud, but what are the things that you wish that maybe somebody would ask you without just giving it?
0: I wish my mom would ask me about my life.
1: I think
0: that's it in particular.
2: Yeah. Well, I mean, in the same vein, I can see why you want to ask the questions so we don't piggyback off of each other's answers, but I wish my sister could come at me with more curiosity and less judgment.
0: Yeah.
2: Right. I wish she could be curious about me and my life rather than just judgmental and dismissive.
0: From the lack of information.
1: What part of your erotic selves are you still afraid to bring to the light?
0: I think for myself, it's around sexual intimacy with men, out of fear of being objectified. Like, I don't want to be objectified without saying, you can objectify me.
2: For me, it's a challenge right now. If I'm staying very current, I'm a few years the other side of menopause, and my relationship with sex has changed. And I don't know, say the question again.
1: What part of your erotic self are you still afraid to bring to the light?
2: I'm afraid to bring that to the light. I'm afraid to bring the fact that my drive has diminished, my ability to experience pleasure has diminished, because I don't want to be seen. I've always been a highly sexual creature all my life, and this isn't how I know myself all my life, and it's not how I want to be seen. But it's true whether I want it to be or not.
0: I would second that as well. As I get older, my body's changing, and my sex identity has been such a huge part of my identity. For it to change it affects my psyche in some ways.
1: Thank you. What dies in you when you pretend, and what comes alive when you don't?
0: My spirit. My spirit, like my soul.
2: I think my ability to express myself, right? I get quiet when I'm not speaking my truth, and I get small inside. Whereas when I give myself the permission and find the courage to say whatever it is I need to say, I come more alive.
1: Yeah. I hear that. Thank you. Last two. We'll try to get it. I know we're down to a crunch. So for finish the sentence, when I leave this life, I want my skin to remember.
0: That I made it.
2: That I did the best I could.
1: And if the soul has a scent, what does yours smell like today?
0: Lemon.
2: Peaches.
1: I love it. Thank you both. Thank you both for such a candid and beautiful conversation. Natalie, you are missed wherever you are. You are missed. And yeah. We're here virtually, so thank you. And if there's anything lastly that you want to impart our listeners with?
2: The only thing I want to do is to encourage them to go to the website. And there's a free gift that we have there for them called the Desire Clarity Kit. It's a helpful tool, and it's there just for free for the taking. And so I would encourage your listeners to go there and take advantage of that. We just want to make that offering to people.
1: Yes, thekinkcollective.net. 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Correct. Thank you. Thank you.
2: Correct.
1: Thank you all. Thank you. And everyone, thank you for joining me here today, and I will see you next week.
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2: Alex is 14 and a student, and he really enjoys performing arts at school. 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Because of this, Alex cops regular abuse from other kids, and it makes his life hell. It doesn't matter that Alex is not gay. It's homophobia that's hurting him and others like him. You can help put an end to homophobia by talking about it with friends and family, because it's homophobia that's queer, not Alex.
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2: 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Whatever you want, they will get it for you. 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And of course, the food is out of this world. You can sip champagne in the spacious bistro area or at the main front bar. Maybe a beer on the terrace is more for you. 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
1: Hi, this is Lee Kernighan here, and we're all heading for the mighty Tamworth Country Music Festival. It's on for 10 days, climaxing with the Country Music Awards of Australia. Hope to see you there.
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0: Part Week Spare Parts stock the largest range of heavy truck spare parts outside the metropolitan area, with spares for all models including Western Star, Sterling, Freightliner, Mercedes-Benz and Nissan UD trucks. 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That's 5820 7800. 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That's 6049 6000.
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0: It's 9:15.
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